0: The Glenn Beck Program.
1: Glenn Beck is on.
2: It is Economic D-Day, according to the president. What does that mean? Well, we're talking Iran and, of course, the latest sanctions, things ramping up there. It sounds more like an economic game of chicken. Jason Buttrell describing earlier this week. We'll talk about that story. We got so many big, big stories to wade through today. Justin Barkley in for Glenn today on the Glenn Beck Program. Dinesh D'Souza joins us coming up in the program as well. And an interesting candidate for Congress. One with a background I think you're going to love. And a future that could help save the nation. All of that and more coming up as we kick things off today on this edition of the Glenn Beck Program. Back right after this.

0: like a back and forth between, at least it's what it sounds like to me, the back and forth between what could be economic D-Day for us as well. It is to me, it's feeling more and more like a game of chicken between the two in this scenario. This is the report this morning from Fox News.
1: Targeting Tehran's oil and finances, which he is calling economic D-Day.
2: Chief Foreign Correspondent Trey Yinks live in Tel Aviv to explain what that could mean. Trey.
3: Yeah, hey guys, good morning. Overnight, President Trump announced what he is calling economic D-Day against Iran. The president indicated that any countries around the world that are providing any sort of economic lifeline to the Iranian regime would face their own economic consequences. He called on allies to stand with the United States, posting to Truth Social, "No one has given the Islamic Republic of Iran a greater opportunity to make a deal than me. Tragically for them, they have failed to take it. Therefore, today I am announcing the most crushing economic operation ever taken against any country. This will be economic warfare and isolation on an unprecedented scale." On Wednesday, the president described the state of play amid reports that the United States is still overseeing vessels through a safe corridor to export millions of barrels of oil out of the Persian Gulf each day.
4: But the deal didn't terminate, you know, the deal didn't turn out to be what they said, you know, when they tell us one thing and they do another. But the blockade has been 100% successful. No boats have gotten into Iran.
0: It is interesting because there's another piece of this story that that we'll have to dig into as well. Axios has a really fascinating look into what is secretly happening behind us. You know, we've gotten glimpses at this previously as well. I've got the president's full statement. We'll do that coming up. But he spoke here in the Oval yesterday as they met doing the crypto meeting yesterday.
4: Tell us one thing and they do another, but the blockade has been 100% successful. No boats have gotten into Iran, but they are getting in for other places. But we'll see. We're going to see what happens. It'll either be extremely good and oil prices are going to drop like a rock, or we'll continue to do exactly what we're doing. You know, they were talking about $350 a barrel, and it's today $84, $85. And we are getting a lot of oil out. But the other thing...
0: This is, by the way, I'm not cutting him off. That's just where the clip ends. But here's the other piece of this that's really fascinating. Just set this whole thing up, this game of chicken, as I understand it, earlier this week in our conversation. So the United States, we've got history of dealing with this country for decades, nearly 50 years now. And, well, in this regime anyway. And they always do the same thing because they have a playbook and it's based on ours. This time around, they're betting that, again, we'll just throw in the towel, that we'll be done, that eventually we'll just capitulate and leave them alone and pay them off at some point. I got news, though. Doesn't matter what's happening or where things go here in the near future, this president is not dropping off pallets of cash. That's not going to happen this time around. So they're betting that eventually we'll fold, or maybe they can do enough damage that they can cripple this president into, you know, the next 2 years or whatever's left of his term, right? In the midterms here, the gas prices where they are. And by the way, don't discount gas prices. Cost to everything it's on the table. These are things that people are going to be, when they vote coming up in November, going to be top of mind for them. President he's well aware of that. I don't know that the best messaging has come out on all of it. Maybe we need to do a little bit better job about talking to those people and explaining to them the reason we're in this mess in the first place is Bidenomics. That's why prices are so high. President's done a lot of good things to move the needle. Gas prices were much lower at one point. Who was that? Why was that? Was it Biden that did that? No, it was this president. And his goal is to move them even lower, disarming Iran's nuclear ambitions at the same time, single-handedly saving the world. And I think there's something bigger. We've heard Glenn talk about this. I've heard some other folks discuss this as well. I think there is a reshaping right now of how the world works, particularly with oil.

0: energy. That a lot of folks may not, you may not be able to see from the surface, but if you look closely, you can get a little bit better glimpse of it all. That's all happening while the midterms are, we've got the midterms going on. We got to win these races. And at the same time, they do believe economically they've got Iran on the ropes. They have done so much damage to this country. They've got them on the ropes, and they will be successful, they believe, in crushing them. But anybody, any country, any other organization that might be helping them in any other way, they got to take that off the table altogether. I need a little bit more from the president's full response here. No one has given the Islamic Republic of Iran a greater opportunity to make a deal than me. All right. So here he is saying, let's make a deal. Let's get this done. It's going to be positive if you do. Then he says, tragically for them, they have failed to take it. He says, this is an opportunity. They're going to miss out. The door, the window is closing. And he says, therefore, today I'm announcing the most crushing economic operation ever taken against any country. This will be economic warfare and isolation on an unprecedented scale. Their Navy is gone. Their Air Force is destroyed. Their military forces are now rubble. Their currency is worthless, and the country is hanging by a thread. Today, I am also announcing that any country that allows its financial institutions, the banking industry, moving money in any way, businesses, airports, or government entities to provide any type of lifeline to Iran will itself face tremendous economic consequences. Oil smuggling, swap lines, cash transfers, exchange houses, ship registries, front companies, it all needs to stop now. And otherwise, he's laying out, we know what you're doing. We understand how it works. And we're calling on you to cut it off now, or you'll face the hammer that's about to drop as well. You know who you are. This will be an economic D-Day, and we need all of our allies to stand with the United States of America to isolate and defeat the Iranian threat. These maniacs are on the ropes, he says, and these historic measures will cripple them and their ability to project terror worldwide. Iran will never have a nuclear weapon. This is in all caps. Thank you for your attention to this matter, President Donald J. Trump. So there's the full, that is the full statement that came out sometime last night. And now you get a little bit clearer, a little bit better picture of what he's trying to do and how he's approaching things. Again, this is threading the needle. I believe the president's intention here is to take all the cards off the table for them in a moment when we're do or die here. Do or die. And he's saying we can't allow anyone to help in any sort of way. Keep them, give them a lifeline, a little bit of oxygen. We got to cut it all off. So that understanding of how this is playing, and you might say, well, how come we haven't done this from the beginning? I think there have been multiple attempts. There have been shifts in strategies. I don't think they ever expected to go as long as it has in some ways. But also, I believe there's a lot happening behind the scenes that we just don't see. There's a lot happening that we just maybe don't fully understand. There's probably a lot happening that they don't want us. And when I say that, the president doesn't want us to see. So the latest we've heard, you know, just the past couple of days, no talks with Iran, economic D-Day in the last day or so, and now calling on these other countries to participate. Markets are, I'm sure, going to be responding and reacting to some of this message. But there's also a little bit of a hidden, I think, ray of sunshine in all this. At least it's sort of a it's a quiet story. Axios is reporting that, again, we've heard a little bit of this in the past, but this one, this is a story that shows you why, and maybe what the president is doing behind the scenes, but also why he believes he can be so successful at cutting them off at the knees here. This story coming out of Axios, a stealth operation, as they describe it, to transport oil through the Strait of Hormuz. This is what we've seen, by the way, what we've heard over the last, you know, a few weeks or whatnot about the Strait's open, the Strait's not open, the Strait's open. It's a back and forth. The president saying we control this, and at one point you heard him say, "No, this is going to be United States territory, the Strait of Hormuz." And then you get the laughing in the press, and I think it might have been Monday or Tuesday when we originally covered this story, and I told you, I said, you know, he's the interesting thing about him and how you listen to him, you have to hear what he takes seriously what he says, but maybe not literally. There were pieces that were hidden here that we didn't fully understand, you know, the what was actually happening behind the scenes. Now we have a little bit better picture. And so when he does say things like, which CNN and MS now the rest of them, a lot of folks will sort of chuckle at. Now you get a little bit better picture of what he meant and what was really happening behind the scenes. I want to dig into this coming up in just a moment from Axios. First, we got to take a quick break. We're back with more after this. Justin Barkley in for Glenn today on the Glenn Beck Program.
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0: Hey, Justin at justinbarclay.com, 888-727-BECK. Love to hear from you. By the way, I'm everywhere on social media at Mr. Justin Barclay. Here's what we got out of Axios that I find kind of a glimpse into what is happening behind the scenes that, again, you know, markets price in what they hear directly from the president. We'll hear news, talking heads react to certain things. And then we have what may happen behind the scenes that we don't know about. And this is just one of those stories. Now, I remember hearing about a little, the rumblings about this. This is a few more details on it all. 10 million barrels per day passing through the Strait of Hormuz. Now, I think if I remember correctly, the original pre-war may have been twice that. It may have been twice that at one point. I'll do some digging and look that up. Maybe somebody can correct me on this. But this is an important story. I'll tell you why from Axios. It's all about how they have quite, when I say they, the U.S., the United States, Federal Direction President Trump, Commander-in-Chief, and the United States military has quietly been able to establish a shipping corridor through the Strait of Hormuz, which we've been told is closed. And Iran, again, their Ministry of Truth keeps, you know, tweeting and responding each and every day, no, it's closed. You can't get through. We're going to crush you. It almost reminds me, do you remember every other day? And of course, USS Abraham Lincoln's been in the news lately because of other reasons here recently. I found that equally as funny that it was in the news when Iran again had told us, I don't know how many times in the course of the action here, that they had sunk this truck had sunk the USS Abraham Lincoln. It didn't happen. Same in this story. You can take it to the bank with the same credibility that and the strait is closed, et cetera. Anyway, we know that's not true because they have been averaging around 10 million barrels a day of oil passing through the Strait of Hormuz. Again, that's about half the pre-war level. It's not enough to completely bring markets back down. Now, we've seen prices lately, we've seen them drop as low as in the 60s and $70 range. I think today they're probably back into the 80s, if I remember correctly, looking at it. Yeah, 80s and 90s. So, and then more importantly, the price at the pump, that's the one that voters really have their eye on. You're still waiting for that to equal out. And you've heard the president talk about price gouging and things of that nature and getting that. That's where you really want to see that move to really feel good about where things are going to head in the midterms here. But there is a corridor in the Strait of Hormuz open. There's something else that's happening at the same time. They are at the same time that they've been able to secure about these 10 million barrels moving through the strait each day. They're also working on building other infrastructure, pipelines, etc., to move some of the significance away from the Strait of Hormuz. As you may have heard Glenn point this out before, and I've heard others talk about this, but there's a lot more happening in this move with Iran. Yes, the nuclear issue is a big part of it, but there is a reshaping at the same time of the world's energy markets and the dominance of the United States of America when it comes to particularly this issue altogether. Here's the key quote from the article. "We have been controlling the southern lane of the Strait of Hormuz for 2 months now. The IRGC can be a nuisance, but they don't control the strait. We do." This is something I've been describing for a while now, saying, you know, at the way I understand it, the way this has been described to us, the way I see it, we have taken most of their military capabilities off the table. There's not much they can do when it comes to the Strait of Hormuz. In fact, if you read into this article, there are key pieces that they discuss, targeting radar facilities, things like that, that have been very, very helpful. Here's the behind the scenes. The task force overseeing the Hormuz effort is being run right out of the Army headquarters in Fort Bragg, North Carolina. The task force, coordinating with regional Gulf partners, creates a daily list of ships coming out of the Gulf through the Strait of Hormuz and into the Arabian Sea, as well as a list of rented empty tankers that travel from the Arabian Sea through the Strait and into the ports of Gulf countries to pick up more oil. Each night, the ships are scheduled to move in one big outbound line during a certain time slot and one big inbound line during a separate time slot. All of this coordinated and overseen by the United States military. So when Trump says the strait is open, folks, he means it. And it's just another piece of this economic D-Day that we'll have to consider. Back with more as we'll continue to dig into this story. And there's just so much more on the table today. 888-727-BECK, 888-727-BECK. Justin Barkley in for Glenn today on the Glenn Beck Program.
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4: Fox News, I'm Ann Carrick. The FBI arrested a suspect yesterday stopping a bomb plot at New York State Capitol in Albany. First Assistant U.S. Attorney for the Northern District, John Sarcone.
5: Jessica Bowie, age 35, of Albany, New York. She's charged with one count of 18 U.S.C. 2339B, attempting to provide material, support, or resources to a designated foreign terrorist organization.
4: Bowie allegedly planned to flee to Syria and considered bombing the White House or Times Square. Police identified the man behind the Chucky Halloween mask, who they accuse of terrorizing people in Philadelphia last week. District Attorney for Philadelphia Larry Krasner.
6: We have reason to know that Zymer Hughes is trying to avoid a warrant for his arrest on misdemeanor and felony charges.
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7: Michael Bennett wants the Senate to look into whether the Trump administration used a federal government to carry out a political vendetta against Colorado.
8: An email uncovered in a lawsuit shows a White House assistant invited members of five federal agencies and offices to, quote, discuss Colorado. The email was sent just hours before President Trump attacked Colorado leadership for not releasing former Mesa County Clerk Tina Peters. Bennett points out days after the email, the administration took several actions denying Colorado federal resources. In a discovery hearing last week, the Department of Justice said the executive office is protected from the state's discovery demands for more records. I'm Rob Dawson.
7: The Broncos are signing veteran safety Taylor Rapp. He spent the last three seasons with the Bills, suffering a season-ending knee injury last year. The 28-year-old was released by Buffalo in March. He will compete for a backup safety spot behind Talanoa Hufanga and Brandon Jones. That's the latest. I'm Chad Bauer.
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13: Just before midnight on Saturday, February 19th, 2005, Danielle Imbeau and her friend Richard Petrone left a crowded Philadelphia bar. 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
13: 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The FBI called it murder for hire.
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0: economic D-Day, as described by the president and sources around him with Iran. Here he is actually talking about, I didn't realize he meant, but he sort of quietly mentions this program, this secret opening of the Strait of Hormuz in the Oval Office. I think this was yesterday.
1: Well, we have things that we could sanction. We have very draconian sanctions, and we'll see what happens. Right now, the strait is open. A lot of boats are coming through. People aren't reporting that, and that may slow down a little bit at some point. But right now, a lot of boats are coming through. The naval blockade has been extremely effective. Literally, while it's up, and it's been for quite a while, you know, except for a couple of little pauses where we opened it purposely with a deal. But the deal didn't terminate, you know, the deal didn't turn out to be what they said, you know, when they tell us one thing and they do another. But the blockade has been 100% successful. No boats have gotten into Iran, but they are getting in for other places. But we'll see. We're going to see what happens. It'll either be extremely good and oil prices are going to drop like a rock, or we'll continue to do exactly what we're doing. You know, they were talking about $350 a barrel, and it's today $84, $85. And we are getting a lot of oil out. But the other thing that's happened is people have found other alternatives, which they never thought about. Texas, Alaska, Louisiana, and other places. In addition, a lot of pipelines, record numbers of pipelines are being built. So I think the Hormuz Strait's not going to be quite as important as it was in the past.
0: Interesting. And I wonder if that's part of everything that we're seeing play out. Is that part of the plan? The U.S. military, with a multi-week campaign doing exactly what he described, to blind Iranian radar surveillance so they can't detect these ships that are coming through, and when they're coming through, traveling in single file lines and near the coast of Oman. That's what's making all of this. I hope not too much of this now being put out there and him talking about it. As he mentioned, you're not hearing about this in the news. 10 million barrels a day, half of what it was, that's not too shabby. It's not exactly what we wanted, but it essentially takes the teeth out of anything that they want to do. It takes it completely off, and any card that they may have left off the table. And that's why you're hearing what you're hearing today with Economic D-Day, and of course the Secretary of Treasury, Scott Bessent, saying those resources also being searched for the United States to construct pipelines. Some of them we've heard about already, but the oil pipelines to diminish, as the president mentioned there, the importance of the strait over the next course of the next year or two or more. And we will be watching as we see some nights. I think 15 million barrels or more have even hit. So it's on average about 10 moving through. Like I said, that's about half of what they normally do. This is again a piece of this that you're just the context you're just not going to get. Now, I'll say this one more time because this is important. To win the midterms, we don't have to have gas in the $2 range, but boy, would it make things a lot easier. And I think a lot of it you're going to see coming from the folks who are running these candidates, particularly on the right. You're going to see that. But there is also math that says we don't necessarily have to have those things. And here's what I mean. There is math out there that when you dig in and you do the calculations, essentially says that we don't have to have, you know, all the perfect scenarios and atmosphere for the course the Republicans hold on to the House and the Senate. Now, what does that math look like? Now, I'll just give you a glimpse into this because, again, I'm not the foremost expert on these types of things. I more am watching what's happening on the ground. I'm watching what people are looking at, what they're paying attention to, what the sentiment is on the ground. But as the way I understand this, and maybe I can pull up the full for some of you numbers, folks. The number that we need to hold on to the Senate and the races that are in play, are in fact it's fewer that we need than the actual need for the Democrats are. You throw that in essentially with the factor of what's happening in the Senate as well, and you're coming out with a better number. Not only that, but this is based upon exactly how much money we got, what's happening in the Democrat Party, and here's a problem. And I'll just tell you, this is a problem for both parties right now. There is a bit of an enthusiasm issue on both sides. There's a bit of a malaise on both sides. That's why you're seeing what's happening on the flip side of things with the rise of the Democrat socialists. This is the issue that they're facing. They're not excited. Democrats, people on the left, not excited. They're just not excited about any of this. So who is excited? It is the young, it is that socialist and naive, they don't have any idea what any of this stuff really means. That it is that group of people who are running out, voting for candidates, getting fired up, and the money at the same time is drying up as well. So let me paint the picture. Here's the numbers for you. I knew I had this in my notes somewhere. Republicans only need 6 of 18 swing seats in order to keep the House. There is a report in Cook Political Report. Republicans are already at 212 likely on those seats. So we need 6 of the 18 that are swings. We've already got 212 likely in the full count. So that means we only need to win 6 of those 18. You need to hit 218 to hold the House. So we need 6 of the 18 true swing districts for a House majority, as they describe it. While Democrats, in order to take control in the House, must capture 13 of those 18. It's just a math equation. That's all we're talking about. Simple math. I know we have narratives. I know we have stories. And look, but quite frankly, the enthusiasm on the ground is a big deal. In Michigan, where I'm at, we saw massive turnout in the primary just a week or two back for Democrats. Republicans, not so much. I think they had about half the turnout as Democrats. Why is that? I called it a while back. It's just enthusiasm. The enthusiasm gap, that's a big issue. These are things that have to be calculated in. They're important. But the math says it right now. Republicans only need 6 out of 18 swing seats to keep the House. According to Cook Political Report, they already have 212 likely. That means they only need to win 6 out of the 8. Democrats got to get 13 out of the 18. Oh, excuse me. I said 6 out of the 8. I mean 6 out of the 18. That's right. So Democrats needing 13 out of the 18. And here's another big number. And in fact, these are numbers, probably that matter even more. So although we've seen some interesting, really interesting twists in spending here lately, particularly in Florida, in the primary where Venman spent, I think it was like close to $10 million. His socialist opponent spent about $700,000, and she won that race. Again, I think that's probably an enthusiasm issue. But this is the money that that will make a big bang with the bucks, at least anyway. And the RNC is sitting on roughly $130 million right now. The DNC $2 million in the hole. They're in debt, so they don't have money to throw at some of these candidates. Even if they wanted to. Not all their candidates are great either. That's why shining a spotlight on some of these freaks like Abdul Rahman Muhammad El Sayed. That's the full official. Gotta say that name, and it's intended because it drives him crazy. Why are you saying his full name? Why wouldn't I say his full name? Yeah. Why is he hiding his fully? That's the interesting part anyway. The DNC in debt, $2 million. Republicans hold a nearly 3-to-1 fundraising edge. Now, you do have fake polls. That's a whole nother thing. You do have some of the media spin the narratives that they're trying to push, and by the in-kind contributions from the media that will try to depress the turnout. Again, that's the enthusiasm issue. But I want you to know these things because there are a lot of people out there that right now are freaked out. And I want you to be engaged, you know, but I don't ever want you to be freaked out and feared, like, you know, run around Chicken Little with the head cut off. Sky is falling, doom and gloom, black pilling, like everything's, nothing's going to work out. I don't want you there either. Want to provide clarity. Want to give you the truth. Want to make sure that I give you some hope too, along with it. All of those things, fake polls, media narratives, they're going to try to depress turnout, but the math is the key here. And the numbers, again, not just the seat numbers. There's money involved in this too. That's very important. You gotta count that as well. Can't count the chickens before they hatch. But you gotta count all of this as you do the details on it. Strong ground game too. You gotta throw that in there. And there are some that look at this and say, look, we're very excited about what's coming in November. And that also may be part of what gives a president the strength to call it the economic D-Day, to really focus on Iran. And as they plan that, he's got his back up against the wall in this game of chicken. They plan that maybe they can get him the move because he's at risk of losing. And, of course, the impeachment starts and all that. And by the way, folks, that is all going to happen. They've got all of that planned. And they win the Senate, of course. Democrats will get rid of the filibuster, pack the Supreme Court, all those things that they want to do in due time. All of the things that the Republicans are too afraid to do, it seems like, in the Senate at the same time. That's all on the list. It's all part and parcel of what they want to do. Don't get it twisted. These races are some of the most critical. I know in the state that I'm at, it's one of the most critical that we've ever faced. So that should be part of the calculations as well. All right, 888-727-BECK. That's 888-727-BECK. Got a lot coming up today. We got Dinesh D'Souza joining us coming up next hour. Got a great conversation. I'm going to dig into it with him. You know, it's really fascinating to me, some of the cultural things, especially in August when things kind of die down. This is going to get a little bit of a slow news day. We got a lot of cultural stories right now that are coming out. Yesterday, I talked to you about some of these issues that we're seeing with kids in schools in the county. It is back to school, so we know we've got some of the worst in Detroit. They're paying kids to show up and go to school. They don't even know reading, writing, and arithmetic. They're more focused on DEI than they are ABCs and 1-2-3s. We know. These are the problems that have led us to the point where they just don't get it. They don't understand this socialism, this big commie jihadi sort of rise that we're seeing in the Democrat Party. It's very attractive to them because they've got people that are coming out and they're saying, we see you, we see your problems, and we're going to solve them. These are the same people that caused the problems. The arsonists are posing as firefighters now. That's the best way to put this. But how's it going? Because they've had a little bit of time. How's it going in places like New York City? A little bit of an update coming up after this on the Glenn Beck Program. Justin, back after this.
2: Underneath left and right labels is a common craving for truth. Feed yours at Glenn.

0: cozy earth.
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0: It's kind of hard to convince some of the folks who are a little younger. They've never seen communism, socialism, and how it's failed millions upon millions dead throughout the centuries. But, maybe we can explain it to them with recent events. How's Commie Mom Donnie doing in New York City?
1: How do you feel about how Zora Mandani is doing here in New York?
2: There's such a delightful disconnect between how he's doing and how people think he's doing. He's doing terribly. There's homeless everywhere. They're just spending money they don't have. But to these kids, just like they spend their parents' money on college, they actually think, oh, he balanced the budget. No, he borrowed like $45 billion from the state, right? Where he deferred like tax payment, some payments with interest or something. Like, this isn't success. It's not successful to defer payments you owe and to rack up debt to the state. But the problem, of course, people like this, he's so smart. He moved in here. He took advantage of liberal idiots who are not the people who, by the way, I think only like 10% of the city voted in the mayoral election, right? The people making the city make money are not voting for him.
0: It really is fascinating. By the way, how's that free groceries scam going? We got an update on that. We'll try and dig into that a little bit later in the program as well. Dinesh D'Souza joins us coming up at the top of the next hour. And, of course, great conversations throughout the day. Something you want us to touch on or maybe we should get into? 888-727-BECK. It's 888-727-BECK. Justin at Justin Barclay, BARCLAY.com. Love to hear from you with the emails, as always. And we'll be back with more. Justin Barclay in for Glenn today on the Glenn Beck Program.
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13: P He planned an ISIS-style attack. I'm Lisa Lucera, Fox News. A New York woman under arrest after federal authorities say she threatened to set off a bomb at the state Capitol building.
14: State and federal law enforcement announced the arrest of Jesse Bowie for a plan to kill New York state legislators. U.S. Attorney John Sarcone said Bowie is charged with providing material support to ISIS.
15: This defendant was radicalized online and spread messages of hate and violence.
14: FBI special agent in charge in Albany, Craig Tremoroli, quoted Bowie's intent to take down the building.
16: Kill the senators while they're meeting. I want them to lose a lot of important documents as well.
14: New York Governor Kathy Hochul posted her gratitude on X for the arrest and said at this time there is no other immediate threat in Albany.
13: Fox's Grinnell Scott. Both sides in court today as the attorneys for Carmelo Anthony, the black teen convicted of stabbing a white teen to death at a track meet last year, asked for a new trial. The prosecutor telling the court he and the defense agreed to hold back character evidence during the trial to avoid inflaming the case already boiling over with racial tensions. Federal agents have taken devices belonging to former California Congressman Eric Swalwell in connection with a sexual misconduct investigation against him.
17: A federal search warrant inventory shows investigators seized Eric Swalwell's iPhone and MacBook at 8:25 Saturday night. Sources tell Fox that search happened at the San Francisco airport. And then on Sunday, the FBI seized electronics from Swalwell's home in Washington, D.C. Swalwell was cooperative during the airport encounter on Saturday and was not detained or arrested.
13: Fox's Matt Finn. Swalwell resigned from Congress in April. He has denied allegations of sexual assault and misconduct. State lawmaker Aisha Wahab has won a special election to serve the rest of Swalwell's term, which ends in January. 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
13: A pause in construction on a section of border wall that runs through a national park in Texas.
21: A federal restraining order is halting plans to build more border wall through Big Bend National Park in Texas. Protesters say construction will disrupt delicate ecology and that protective laws were improperly waived.
22: It's not about walls. It's more about the roads, the destruction of the canyon. You just can't fix a blown-up canyon.
21: Randy Bradford is a former park ranger. Crystal Albright lives nearby.
23: Our sheriffs and our Border Patrol work really well together. When 31 laws were waived and contractors came in with no bid contracts, that was our big concern.
21: A hearing is set for next week in San Antonio. Eben Brown, Fox News.
13: A former NFL player says he's now broke after being scammed out of his life savings.
24: Tay Crowder claims he lost at least $500,000 in an alleged investment fraud scheme involving e-commerce stores. Crowder, who played in the NFL for the New York Giants, says he invested with Motion Venture Operation, run by a 23-year-old New Jersey resident named Muhammad Koulibaly. Crowder says he thought the investment was legitimate after seeing other NFL players and recognizable names were also involved. Koulibaly was found dead in a swimming pool in New Jersey on July 31st. No charges have been filed in connection with the allegations, but the Securities and Exchange Commission is investigating the claims by Crowder and other investors. Frank Lanza, Fox News.
13: Soccer fan groups, including Football Supporters Europe and Football Supporters North America, have launched a petition calling for Gianni Infantino, the head of FIFA, soccer's governing body, to resign after he tried to sell future World Cup profits to private investors. The petition also calls for FIFA to be rebuilt so that it can never happen again. Infantino's plan was scrapped after a global backlash. I'm Lisa Lucera. This is Fox News.
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2: Yes, we are live on the Glenn Beck Program. Justin in for Glenn today, and a chance to have some great conversations with you, but also Dinesh D'Souza, who's joining us coming up in a little bit. He's got a fascinating new book that I just love what I've seen him talk about and read just pieces of it. Looks incredible, and it's I tell you, the time has come. Never been a better time for this. We'll dig into it. The history and archaeology that's proving the Bible. Coming up with you after this. Justin in for Glenn today on the Glenn Beck Program.
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0: showing that that they're getting back answers on AI. What to do if you feel you are uncomfortable around a certain person, a black person, Muslim, Christian, etc. And they're all different answers. They'll say it's a normal, this person is normal, everyday person, a black person is normal, being alone is fine, or just another person. But when you type in, you feel unsafe, or you're alone with a white person, if you feel unsafe or uncomfortable right now, please remove yourself from the situation. Go to a public place. It's just wild we're seeing this. It's baked into the AI. I'll let you comment on that, Dinesh, but I think this is why it's so important right now that we engage with truth, get a foundation of truth, and I believe your new project will help more and more people do that.
1: Well, the post that you referred to kind of shows you how AI works, right? And sometimes AI can be hugely helpful. It can scour the internet for obscure information that would otherwise take us a long time to find. But the downside is that it is a little bit of garbage in, garbage out. If it's programmed a certain way, like identify the white heterosexual Christian male as the problem of society, then suddenly in the world of AI, that guy becomes the most dangerous guy on the planet. Even though, of course, the statistics would hardly bear that out. In fact, it's kind of the opposite. So here's AI giving you misleading and very bad advice, which is essentially be on your guard against white people. And so, yes, truth becomes extremely important. And my project, my new book, it's called The Stones Cry Out. It's a survey of 150 years of biblical archaeology, and it shows the cumulative evidence of the way in which artifact after artifact is supporting the historicity of the Bible. I'm not looking at the theology of the Bible or the miracles. The Bible just records a series of people and places and events, and those can be sort of checked out against the evidence of archaeology. It's really a fascinating journey for me. I've been studying this for 3 years. I'm super excited for this book coming out shortly. It can be pre-ordered now on Amazon.
0: What is, Dinesh, maybe some of the bigger stories that have really blown you away? I just went to the Museum of the Bible not too long ago, and they have lots of great exhibits, but one specifically showing a mosaic, and it was in this home of these folks, Christians, who met early on. And again, they're just seeing these things up close, and you can actually, you're just steps away, you can reach down and touch it. I don't recommend doing that, but you really can see it with your own eyes. You're transported to that moment in time that's in this book that some people, you know, they look at and go, well, I just don't know. Those are just stories. I don't know. But you're saying you can actually see through the archaeological finds, these historic finds, that these stories, they can be corroborated.
1: It's really quite mind-blowing because in some cases, you wouldn't expect to find anything. I mean, think of a guy like Abraham, you know, the patriarch. He was a nomad. He never had a house. He lived in tents. He moved cattle around. So how would you expect to find a single sort of footprint of Abraham? Or even Jesus. Jesus was himself kind of a nomad. He'd stayed with Peter in his mother-in-law's house. He stayed with, you know, Mary at their house. And again, how can we walk in the footsteps of Jesus? But it turns out, and here part of it is a little bit of archaeological luck, but part of it also is that some of these sites have been venerated by Christians since early times. And in the second century, there was a pagan emperor named Hadrian. He knew where these sites were. He knew actually where Jesus was born. He knew where the early Christians, who, by the way, very close to the apostles, they venerated the home where Jesus, for example, grew up in Nazareth. And so in order to stamp these sites out, Hadrian built pagan monuments on top of them to, like, get rid of them. But little did he know that by doing that, he was marking the site so that in later centuries, when people went back to find out where these sites were, they might otherwise have been completely lost to history. But of course, in the fourth century, when Constantine converted to Christianity, his mother came to Jerusalem to find these sites, and she knew exactly where to look. She found the pagan monuments, she took them down, and then she built churches on those sites. So this is a kind of

0: interesting twist of archaeological history. It's part of the reason we're able to more reliably, and now, of course, there's been subsequent archaeological work, confirm where these sites are.
1: Dinesh D'Souza is with us right now. The book, The Stones Cry Out, Biblical Archaeology, Prophecy in the Last Days. Okay, so what are some of the most interesting sites? You know, you just mentioned a few of them. Is there anything that just blows you away?
0: Well, let's start with one from the New Testament. There's the great scene of the trial of Jesus, and it occurs before Pontius Pilate. Now, there have been since the 19th century two schools of skepticism about Pontius Pilate. The first school basically said there was no such person as Pontius Pilate. This is a fabricated account written by gospel writers who wrote much later than the events they purport to describe. The second school was, it's called minimalists. They minimize the account. They're like, well, Pontius Pilate is described in the Bible as the prefect of Judea. But in reality, the Bible writers got his title wrong. We know from Tacitus, who talks about that very position, that the person occupying that position was the procurator, the kind of financial administrator, not the prefect. So the idea here is that the Bible writers were kind of careless. They didn't really know. They were getting their account second or third hand. Now, in northern Israel, several years ago, out of the ground comes a stone inscription. And astoundingly, it says the following. It's dedicated to the Emperor Tiberius. So Tiberius's name appears at the top. And right below that, the person who dedicated the stone, Pontius Pilate, prefect of Judea. So not only is there like decisive confirmation of the existence of Pilate, but it turns out that the Bible writers got his title absolutely correct. What happened is in subsequent centuries, the Romans changed the title to procurator. And so these skeptics are like, aha, from the second century and the third century. But in the time of Jesus, he was prefect of Judea. So this is a small example, but very important, because suddenly Pontius Pilate jumps out of the Bible and into the pages of history via the pathway of archaeology.
1: What is this book and these, you know, these discoveries? What kind of an impact is it having on people? I know, look, faith is one thing, and it requires something that maybe, you know, you lack proof, although I can tell you I've seen proof in existence in my life through faith. But what is it doing for people? Is it changing their perspective? What have you seen?
0: I'm trying to accomplish three things with the book. I mean, the first is to confirm the historicity of the Bible. Because think about it, if the historical account of the Bible is true, the rest of it is more likely to be true. And by the way, you cannot do this kind of archaeology with any other religious book. No one has even attempted to do archaeology on the Quran or the Hindu scriptures or the Buddhist scriptures. Only the Bible can withstand 150 years of withering skeptical scrutiny with, by the way, not a single important archaeological finding to date that contradicts the Bible. So that's very important. But the second thing is the archaeology also shows, by the way, the presence of the Jews in their ancient homeland, right? When I hear people say things like the Jews are colonizers, I'm like, wait, how do you colonize your own land? I mean, this is like accusing the Indians of colonizing India. It's kind of dumb. And the third thing is that Western civilization is built on the pillars of Athens and Jerusalem. And this book supports the Jerusalem pillar of Athens and Jerusalem. So the point being here that even for someone who's not that religious, there are important cultural and political implications to this kind of work over and above the religious ones.
1: Justin Barclay in for Glenn today on the Glenn Beck Program. And Dinesh D'Souza is with us in the brand new book, out now, The Stones Cry Out, Biblical Archaeology, Prophecy in the Last Days. I got a couple more questions, but we got to fit in a quick 60-second break. Dinesh, can you hang with us for just a moment?
0: For sure.
1: Absolutely. Back right after this on the Glenn Beck Program.
2: We all have those house projects that we've been avoiding. The cleaning out of gutters is usually the last on the list. But when a heavy rain sends water spilling over and soaks the ground around your foundation, you're going to wish you tackled it sooner. Don't wait for something like clogged gutters to turn into bigger, more costly home repairs. 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
1: Dinesh D'Souza with us right now. New book, The Stones Cry Out, Biblical Archaeology, Prophecy in the Last Days. And Dinesh, what are you hear? I mean, I'm sure you hear from some skeptics, and I think, you know, fine, be a skeptic. Genuinely skeptic is skeptical is fine, because it means you're actually seeking the truth. What do you hear from people that are skeptical of what you're doing, or what maybe these archaeological digs? What are you hearing from those folks?
0: So here's the big story about all this. When archaeology first started, this is really the middle of the 19th century, the skeptics were really confident that it would be used as a really effective battering ram against the Bible. This all started out, by the way, with George Smith about 1872. He discovered these sort of flood narratives in Mesopotamia. And he goes, since those are much older than the Bible, he goes, whoa, the Bible writers just plagiarized their so-called flood account, the Noah story, from the Mesopotamian narratives. So this gave a lot of confidence to the skeptics that as the years progressed, they would be able to debunk the Bible. Well, unfortunately, it hasn't turned out that way. What's happened is there has been, starting in the 19th century, but really exploding since the formation of the State of Israel, and then most of the most important archaeological finds are in the last 25 years. And what's happened is as each one comes out, the skeptic takes like a blow to the stomach, and they try to retreat by coming up with a different type of skepticism. So a really good example was the skeptic said for a long time, King David is a mythical king. He's like King Arthur. He's a legend. And then out of the northern part of Israel, the Tel Dan Steli, a kind of monument, comes out of the ground. And a rival king, King Hazael of Syria, is boasting about his victories over the, quote, house of David. And so, boom, suddenly, and remember, this is not even coming from the Israelites, it's coming from a hostile source. This guy's saying, wow, I just crushed the house of David. Well, obviously, there's a house of David, there's a Davidic dynasty, and there's a King David. So then the skeptic has to back off, and the skeptic will now say something like, well, yeah, we admit there was a King David, but we doubt that he was an important and influential king. Jerusalem was a kind of a cow town. He never had a palace. And then about 10 years later, out of the ground, boom, here comes David's palace. Huge walls, giant pillars, all dated to the, you know, 1000 BC, which is when David reigned. And then the skeptics have to now say, well, it's not really a palace. We think it was a royal administrative building, and it might have been finished after David's time under Solomon. So you see what's going on here? What you have is a school of skeptics who are forced to face new evidence and then back off and revise their skepticism. So they haven't given up. They haven't said, okay, we're wrong. What they do, rather, is they modify their claims again and again in the face of emerging evidence. But my point is the evidence is only going in one direction, toward corroborating rather than undermining the Bible.
1: Moving the goalposts, that's interesting. Dinesh D'Souza with us right now, Stones Cry Out. What's it been like standing in those places that are in the Bible?
0: It is a very eerie feeling. By the way, the book has all kinds of timelines and maps and photos and even QR codes where it takes you to videos of basically me standing at these sites. So I'll give you one example of how creepy this is in a kind of great way, right? So the high priest Caiaphas is the guy who presides over the trial of Jesus. He's one of the villains of the Bible. And a few decades ago, digging in the priestly quarter of Jerusalem, where the aristocrats lived, out of the ground comes these stone boxes. They're called ossuaries. And in the first century AD, if you died, you were buried in a tomb. But when your body decayed, they would take your bones out and put it in a box and put your name on it. So the archaeologists are surveying these boxes, and one of them is really ornate. And here's what it says. It says, Yehoshaphat bar Caiaphas. So Yehoshaphat is Joseph. That's the high priest's first name. Bar, son of Caiaphas, Caiaphas. And they open the box, and inside the box are the bones of a 60-year-old man. They date the bones. It dates to the first century AD. So who is it? It's Caiaphas. And here's my point. You're not just looking at his name on some inscription. You're actually looking at the guy's bones. So imagine the feeling of those of us, you know, who have heard about the trial of Jesus since we were children. We know these names. We hear about them preached in church. And yet here you are standing and you're looking at the bones of the high priest.
1: What an incredible moment. In the book, the stones cry out, Dinesh D'Souza. How is this, before I let you go, how is this writing this, doing the research, the investigation, how's it changed you?
0: Well, it is just exhilarating for me as a Christian to see the things that I believed on the basis of faith now being affirmed as a matter of fact. Because what it really shows is that our faith is not just kind of hovering in the air. It's not sort of this, the Bible isn't just this collection of parables or morality tales. Unfortunately, it's often taught that way, even in church, right? A pastor will teach you about Jeremiah, but he won't tell you what century the guy lived in, what were the circumstances, who were the rival kings and empires at the time. You don't get a sense of the historicity of the Bible, I think in part because pastors aren't trained to do that. And so kind of the purpose of this book is to bridge the gap between the academic world of archaeology and the great light that it throws on the Bible. Not only corroborating the Bible, but in some cases giving you added information that's not even in the Bible.
1: Yeah, that is incredible. And I, again, as someone of faith, my faith is beyond, whatever I can see. But boy, when I can see it and putting my eyes on it, wrapping my head around it and through the book, I think that's quite an added value. The stones cry out. Dinesh D'Souza, Biblical Archaeology, Prophecy in the Last Days. Get it on Amazon. Dinesh, always a pleasure. Thank you so much for all this work.
0: My pleasure. Thank you.
1: Got it. God bless. Incredible stories. More on the way. Justin Barkley in for Glenn today. 888-727-BECK, 888-727-BECK. Justin at JustinBarkley.com. Back after this.
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6: Fox News, I'm Tom Graham. Sailors aboard the USS Abraham Lincoln are heading home after their deployment was repeatedly extended following the start of the conflict with Iran.
7: They're being replaced in the Arabian Sea by the USS George Washington after a deployment that lasted 9 months instead of an expected 6, leading to complaints about quality of life and food aboard.
6: Fox's Peter Ducey, the aircraft carrier, is expected to take more than a month to get back to the U.S. The FBI says they stopped a plot to bomb the New York State Capitol in Albany. They claim Jessica Bowie also pledged allegiance to ISIS.
8: As alleged, this defendant was radicalized online and spread messages of hate and violence.
6: John Sarcone is an assistant attorney for the Northern District of New York. He says she attempted to buy explosives from FBI informants. 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
9: Denver could be the host city for the 2028 Democratic National Convention. They have been named one of the three finalists, along with Boston and Philadelphia. Denver Metro Chamber of Commerce President and CEO J.J. Ament says it would have a huge impact on the city.
10: It helps us in dozens of ways. It helps with attention and attribution to the quality of the city, the infrastructure that we've invested in, whether it's our convention center, our airport, Ball Arena, or Empower Field.
9: Denver hosted the DNC back in 2008. The winning city will be announced sometime later this year. Thousands of students experience their first day of classes at the University of Colorado Boulder today. Students arrive as CU Boulder begins a milestone academic year that includes the university's 150th anniversary and the new Sundance Film Festival. The incoming first-year class represents all 50 states and 47 countries, with students ranging in age from 16 to 74. That's the latest. I'm Chad Bauer.
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16: In March of 2005, financier Jeffrey Epstein is at a charity benefit in New York City. Wall Street titans are in attendance. Rod Stewart is booked to perform. In a photo taken that night, Epstein has his arm around a woman, pulling her head toward his so that his smirking lips graze her temple. Epstein is tan and relaxed, and he looks like he doesn't have a care in the world. On that same day, 1,200 miles south, a 14-year-old girl in Palm Beach, Florida, gives a statement to the police that will launch an investigation. But maybe Epstein is right not to be worried.
17: Nobody cared what these women had to say. Their insights were ignored as the feds and then the state made this case go away.
18: Mr. Epstein should have been looking at a potential sentence of 360 years at a minimum. But that's not what happened, because there was a power dynamic here, wasn't there?
16: The recent charges against Jeffrey Epstein have brought down a cabinet member and tarnished the reputations of billionaires and elite universities.
19: Here is a group of people, and I gotta say mostly men, who talk a great deal about changing the world, but are fundamentally functioning as a cartel.
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0: Lindbeck program, 888-727-BECK. It's 888-727-BECK. Justin at Justin Barclay, BARCLAY.com, and at Mr. Justin Barclay all over the place. Having some great conversations with folks online today as well. And we were talking about it before. We had a fantastic conversation with Dinesh D'Souza, who is always great at pointing out the truth, and of course, in many different cases, we are finding out the truth just isn't necessarily what they've told us in different narratives, and yet we are finding truth holding strong foundationally in other places as well. It's funny. I just watched a clip. I think I'll play it here, but it's an old clip from Nightline. Did I tweet to share this out on X too? Yeah, I think I did at Mr. Justin Barclay over next. But it's an old clip. Rush Limbaugh debating Al Gore at the time about climate crisis at the time. If you say this is like 1992, it's funny. Some things just never change. But Rush was describing in that particular crisis after crisis after crisis that they have to deal with, and how everything is always presented in a way that it makes you suspend your thinking. So it's interesting, almost like it's intentional. You got to suspend your thinking and any criticism on what it is that you're being told is happening and what you then need to do in order to address what we all must do, the sacrifice that must be made. And in fact, it's really interesting to see this confronting with truth. What is actually happening? We played a little bit of clips of New Yorkers not excited about what's happening. Like, oh, we got these socialist, commie, jihadi socialists that are running, like El Sayed in Michigan, and the latest Nixon down in Florida running for Senate. Now, these people are running for a position that they want to abolish. Remember, that's part of the platform. Is socialists want to get rid of the Senate. But anyway, how's it going? How's it going? We look back in the dusty pages of history books, and it's hard to really convince many kids or many younger folks who didn't get. They don't know that I say commie, jihadi, and again, they don't know this. These are not bad words to them. They have no idea what I'm talking about. What's a commie? What's a communist? No clue. Socialism. They have no idea. They pie in the sky, it's all just free everything. They have no idea that it's ever been tried and it's failed. So let's look at real time how things are going. We heard earlier the description from a man in New York City who said Mamdani's failing. How about this? Remember the free grocery stores they want to do? First of all, says we're gonna pay for your grocery free. We got these grocery stores. They're going to set up city-run grocery stores. Now it's been announced, they're not just going to do city-run grocery stores. You know, the problem with city-run grocery stores, and it's a big one, kind of obvious to most folks that have a couple of brain cells to rub together here, but problem with these grocery stores is that they're going to put the other private-run grocery stores out of business. They have a solution for that, too, and it's...
1: The goals of these locations, not just here in East Harlem, but, you know, any borough location, is to be complementary to the neighborhood, and really, you know, rising tides, right? We can all cooperate and work together in a meaningful way.
0: I think this is the woman. Is this the one who's in charge of some of the grocery stores? Oh, this is one of the lead officials for Mayor Mamdani's in New York City groceries, talking about. And if you saw her, boy, holy cow, you know, shaved head. The eyes are the giveaway. The eyes are, they're always, it's always the eyes. Not looking well. I don't know. I'm just, I don't spend too much time on the appearance, but I think it does play in here.
2: Do you mind, what is the, I've heard that term from EDC officials, that these are meant to be complementary. What does that mean? What does that complementary mean in terms of policy, operations, and things like that?
1: Yeah, I think we're, you know, as an agency, looking at a number of different complementary, you know, policies and programs, grants, incentives that can come alongside these grocery stores to support other, you know, local independent businesses,
0: you know,
1: that are in the neighborhoods. Mm-hmm. We're going to continue to listen, and we're going to continue to engage. And I'll be, you know, alongside the operator as our partner, and like I said, making sure that we are complementary to the other businesses that are there here in the
0: Okay, so what she's saying, and you can't necessarily hear this, but two things that are happening. You get with a lot of these folks and they want to tell you, she's doing it subtly, but when they want to convince you of something that isn't necessarily making sense, what they do is they sort of raise their voice and the tone at the end of the sentence of the thing that they're trying to tell you because it doesn't make sense. But they're trying to, it's a manipulation. They're trying to like influence you and get you to come along with them. Yeah, let's jump off the bridge together. It's going to be fantastic. We'll do it for the greater good of the company. You know, that's essentially what they're getting out of it. So what is she saying through that weird thing that she's doing with her voice? She's saying that not only are they going to be paying for you, and yeah, by the way, you, if you're in New York City, you're in the state of New York, because remember, again, it's not just New York City. The entire state now is funding the madness that is happening inside of the city because they had to bail them out. They didn't have enough money to do the budget. The clip we played earlier was a guy talking about, you know, well, they're going to balance the budget. And he said that the Mom Donnie sycophants, the fans that say they balanced the budget. No, they took billions of dollars from the state. They had to take it. They had to get bailed out. In his first days in office, New York City is already an abject failure. So we have a real time. A lot of people say, well, thank goodness. Thank goodness we have something we can point to. Thank goodness we have something we can monitor. We can see in real time what is actually happening with these crazy, out-of-touch policies. So that when you get folks like El Sayed in Michigan and Nixon down in Florida and all of these different individuals, you can see what is literally the failure that's happening as we speak. And in Mamdani's case, not only are they going to fund the city-run stores, but then they're going to give grants to the failing stores. make any of this make sense? And where does all of the money come from? It's a Ponzi scheme. The whole thing is absolute insanity, but it doesn't matter, and I'll tell you why. Because as I mentioned yesterday, and it's clear why these things, they're not being taught history. They're not even being taught ABCs and 1, 2, 3s. They're being taught DEI and oppression and Marxism. And of course, there's always, you know, you just believe whatever we tell you, and that's the rule of the day from this. They continue to change what is and what the definition of is. They change it every day to meet whatever need it is. But what I'm saying is, in other words, they can't even do math. That story we had yesterday is the UC Berkeley professor ringing the alarm of the fact that kids can't even do fractions that are coming into college. They can't do. They have no idea. UC Berkeley took away the ACT and the SAT. They don't have any way of screening these kids that are coming in. It's just absolutely wild, but it is happening. And I don't think we played it yesterday, but there was a fantastic Waters did the guy that goes out and asks the questions. Used to be Jesse used to do this himself. But he's got a guy that does this on his show now. And they're at the beach, and they're talking to kids at the beach, asking them, like, simple civics questions.
3: Who is Donald Trump's vice president?
4: Am I supposed to know this?
5: Couldn't tell you. Don't pay attention.
4: I couldn't tell you.
5: J.D. Vance.
4: Vice president. I don't know. J.K. Rowling.
6: Wizard.
3: Name the three branches of government.
4: I don't know why I chose to do this. Oh God, I'm bad. I'm bad with all this.
7: Congress.
8: Conservative.
4: Republican.
7: Democrat.
0: This is who's in these schools right now. Now, I mean, these Jersey Shore may not be the cream of the crop in some of the Ivy, but you know, you can't really blame these kids. They've been indoctrinated. They've been brainwashed, and they've completely missed out because they haven't gotten any of it. So no wonder this stuff is, no wonder it's working on them. No wonder. And their problems are real. They can't dismiss that. Conservatives have to mention. They can't just sweep it under the rug. They have to talk about how we got here. It's not capitalism that's the problem. It's cronyism that we see that. And by the way, that happens on both sides. That's why the socialists know that they can take advantage. It's because many of the folks inside the Democrat Party are very, very much responsible. Nancy Pelosi and her stock trades, very much responsible for why we're here. And now some of the arsonists are posing as firefighters, saying, again, they're here to put the fire out. Nothing could be further from the case. Speaking of which, one of them, Abdul Rahman Muhammad El Sayed out of Michigan. You won't believe who now he is claiming he is. And essentially, why this commie jihadi believes that his strategy is, it should be adopted by all. It is the righteous thing to do. Well, I say you'll never believe it, but that's probably not the case. We'll hit that latest bit of audio that's come out. I love every day there's something new from this guy. They got an opposition research file that must be a mile thick. And you'll be privy to some of that coming up after this. Justin Barkley in for Glenn today. The Glenn Beck program. We're back right after this.
8: Oh, crap.
9: Turns out.
8: Well, when did that get there?
9: Common sense ain't all that common. But around here, it's still standard equipment. Glenn Beck returns in a minute.
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0: 727-BECK, 888-727-BECK, justin@justinbarkley.com. Conversations continue, and socialism right in the crosshairs. Abdul Rahman Mohammed El-Sayed, running for Senate in Michigan, commie jihadi. And now, latest audio coming out shows you who he believes he's most aligned with and why he's so righteous.
1: We observe and have observed in a lot of progressive races that the policies put forward, things like Medicare for all, being anti-war, resisting corporate money and influence in politics, those things, we read them as Christians as being very similar to the teachings of Jesus that were laid out on the Sermon on the Mount, that you can't serve God and money, that the peacemakers are blessed, that obviously Jesus was a healer and very focused on people's bodies being redeemed. And yet those platforms and those policies are being named radical. And we know that you have been referred to as a radical. So what do you think about that title, that these things that are, that seem to come very easily from the Christian faith that are shared in the Muslim faith? Like, why is that considered so radical?
2: Well, you know, Jesus, peace and blessings be upon him, was considered radical in his time too. And there is a radical nature to being willing to stand forthright in a time of corruption.
0: Yeah, yeah, just like Jesus, such a radical. Yes. Understandable that so many could be so swayed by things like this. By the way, he also doesn't think he's also Jesus. He thinks he's got another identity too. I got to get into that here in just a little bit. But first, let me clear this up. Jesus said, "Do all these things," right? He didn't say take money from people to give to other people. He said, "You do it." And the government way of trying to right the ship in socialism, et cetera, why it always fails, they're taking from one and giving to the other. That never works. It's called theft. Pretty sure Jesus would point you back to the maybe one of the top 10 from his father, the top 10 greatest hits, and say, you know, one of those 10 commandments, I kind of remember, thou shalt not steal. By the way, he didn't stop at that either. He's also black now as well, apparently.
3: I mean, why don't you just make it just happen there? The guy saying you're an Arab, you don't care about black folks. You know, I hate to say this, but I continue to hear it.
0: He's getting a reporter saying, you know, criticism, you don't care about black people. And he does have an issue with voters, black voters.
3: Older, black folks, people like this, some of Denzel's colleagues tell me that they're uncommitted for you.
2: You know, there's been an effort, I think, to divide people against each other. And unfortunately, you see that the consequence of that. To tell us that some group or another group have to be counterposed because there's not enough for all of us. I am Arab. I'm also African. My family immigrated to this country from Egypt.
0: Yeah, see, he's anything you want him to be. He'll be that chameleon for you. Just like Hillary and AOC. Back, throw on the accent while they're doing it as well. Anything to get the lie across. Yep. Jesus, black, it doesn't matter. He changes with the audience.
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14: Stop a plot to bomb the New York State Capitol. I'm Lisa Lacera, Fox News. The FBI and U.S. Attorney's Office for the Northern District say 35-year-old Jessica Bowie of Albany faces federal terrorism charges after she planned to set off explosives at the state capitol in an ISIS-style attack.
15: Bowie was seen repeatedly walking around the State House five times and taking pictures, and she went inside, they say, to surveil it. Prosecutors say Bowie bought items to build a bomb at a nearby Home Depot, including getting nails, and she planned to put the bomb inside a DoorDash bag.
14: Fox's Eric Sean. Prosecutors say they were watching Bowie for about a month. They say she asked for lessons from an informant on how to build a bomb and scoped out security measures while in contact with multiple informants who were pretending to work for ISIS. Sailors aboard the aircraft carrier USS Lincoln heading home to San Diego.
16: They're being replaced in the Arabian Sea by the USS George Washington after a deployment that lasted 9 months instead of an expected six, leading to complaints about quality of life and food aboard.
14: Fox's Peter Ducey at the White House. War Secretary Pete Hegseth has said those reports were misrepresented. Federal investigators releasing new details following yesterday's deadly collision between a Pennsylvania police helicopter and a small plane.
17: Investigators say the pilot of a Cessna plane began flying erratically as it approached a Pennsylvania State Police helicopter at a small airport near Carlisle, about 110 miles northwest of Philadelphia.
18: Suddenly increased its pitch. Severe nose up, did a left turn, leveled off again, and then flew into the back of the helicopter.
17: Aaron McCarter of the National Transportation Safety Board adds the two pilots in the helicopter survived the crash and appear to be recovering. The pilot of the plane was killed. He's been identified as Paul Sokolowski of Hershey. The NTSB says the investigation...
14: Fox's Tom Graham.
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14: A former Democratic congressman and candidate for California governor has had his devices taken from him and his home raided as part of an ongoing federal investigation.
0: Sources tell Fox News the FBI seized former Congressman Eric Swalwell's electronics at his Washington, D.C. home Sunday while no one was home and seized electronics from Swalwell at San Francisco International Airport a day prior. Fox is told this is in relation to the sexual misconduct allegations against the Democrat, noting he was not detained or placed under arrest. The FBI has yet to comment. Swalwell resigned from Congress and dropped out of the race for California governor in April after several women accused him of misconduct ranging from sexual assault to sending unsolicited explicit images. The former lawmaker apologized for mistakes in judgment but has called assault allegations false, vowing to fight them. Kristen Goodwin, Fox News.
14: Separately, the White House has released classified documents on the FBI's investigation into Swalwell over claims he had a relationship with a suspected Chinese spy. At least 50 people have died after a boat capsized in northwestern Nigeria. The boat was carrying more than 80 people, most of whom were heading to farms to work. Deadly boat accidents are common in Nigeria, especially during the rainy season. The once richest man in Asia sentenced to life in prison for fraud.
1: Hui Kaiyan was the founder of Evergrande, a Chinese property giant. When the firm collapsed, it led to a massive housing market slump in China, hitting investors and domestic banks. Hui has been sentenced to life in prison after admitting embezzling assets and corporate bribery. Two of his sons are among other Evergrande executives to receive years-long prison terms. The company took millions of dollars from potential house buyers that were not used for construction. The money instead channeled to new developments, resulting in hundreds of unfinished projects.
14: Fox's Jonathan Savage. I'm Lee Silicera. This is Fox News.
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2: The walls are closing in. FBI agents confirming one former congressman confronted at an airport. Electronics seized. The investigation in full swing. That story breaking now, and we have the latest for you coming up in just a moment. Plus, talking to folks in the fight for the midterms, the fight for the country. We'll talk with someone running for Congress. I think a unique story to tell. We'll get to his and why he decided to jump out of the private sector and serve the country. Coming up in just moments, Justin Barkley in for Glenn today. This is the Glenn Beck Program.
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0: just a bit. But first, as we talking about the midterms, we've had some great coverage over that this week. We've had primaries already in Alaska and also in Florida, Wyoming. We hit a couple of those earlier. Still yet to come as we have elections happening. In fact, in Las Vegas, in Nevada, a Republican running for Congress here who's got an interesting backstory. Marty O'Donnell is someone who has worked on, it sounds like, some of these video games. Halo, the video game series, working on in the background on some of these things that a lot of your kids and maybe even you would know his work. He was disinvited from a reunion with his fellow creators. He's fighting sort of this, maybe this woke cancel culture. And he is in the race fighting for Americans. And Marty's on the line with us right now. Appreciate you taking the time, Marty. Thank you.
1: Justin, thanks for having me on. This is spectacular. Couldn't happen on a better day. Two things. It's my 49th wedding anniversary today. And Eric Swalwell, it couldn't happen to a nicer guy. I love seeing what's happening to Eric.
0: The walls are closing in, aren't they? By the way, congratulations to you.
1: Thanks.
0: That's fantastic.
1: That. Yeah. Hey, can I just correct you on a couple of things? I was not in the background on Halo. I was one of the five directors, one of the seven board members. I helped start the whole project running on Halo. We worked on Halo for over 10 years. Then we went on to work on Destiny. I was part of the purchase that happened when we were bought by Microsoft, and then I got us out of Microsoft and made deals. So I was a part of the business, and I was also essential to the creative process. And the other thing is, this stupid convention that I got canceled from, I wasn't really even wanting to do it, but they had four of my actors that I had cast who did main voices for the game. They were going to go to this convention, and I was asked by all of them, including the showrunners of this convention, to be there because I did all the music and I cast and directed the actors for these games. And I love going to those things because it's so much fun to be with my actors. But the problem is the actors don't know how the game was developed. So when I go to those conventions and I'm on a panel, I'm the one that everybody gets to look to answer the questions because the actors are just like, wow, we were only in the studio for 2 hours and then we were done. I worked on the game. Each game we worked on for 3 years at a time. It was wow. Quite a process. So anyway, just to clarify slightly.
0: Absolutely. Why were you and such an essential part of this? But what did they say? What was it exactly that they said they were upset with you about?
1: Well, you know, I never talked to the folks who were the actual owners of the show. I was contacted by the agents who booked these things, and they were very apologetic. But they said, we've been told by the showrunner that the LGBTQ staff was uncomfortable with my presence. They didn't feel safe. And I was completely flabbergasted. Besides the fact that I've never said anything negative about people who are one of those alphabet letters, I have people like that in my family. I have friends. I've worked with, you know, people in the industry, of course, for years. So I've never been essentially trying to persecute anybody who made personal private choices. What happened was I was on a podcast and they were asking me what I thought was, you know, one of the dangers of what the country is going through right now. And I said that I felt like Marxism was an existential threat to the United States. Marxism, which has infected the country and is manifested in so many different ways, postmodernism of course, the Democrat Socialists of America, who are just pure Marxist ideology. And then they put up a poster on this podcast that showed something that said, socialism is pride. And then they had the pride logo there. And I just sort of added on to that, I thought it was sad that groups like the LGBTQ community were being infected by

0: Marxism also. So apparently that was the thing. That's what they...
1: Wow.
0: So what happened was Kamala Harris's old social media outlet, which is, of course, is pure propaganda, put out a story on me saying that I was for persecuting gay people. So, and it was based on that conversation.
2: So you're fighting, it sounds like, cancel culture in your private life. You're fighting some of these things. Obviously, this Marxism thing, as you mentioned, DSA, and some of the issues that the Democrats are having to deal with right now, I think as a country we're facing. What's your make on that? Why do you think we're seeing such a rise in all of this right now?
0: Look at Barack Obama. He started off as a community organizer. The liberals, the progressives, they've always been good at organizing. The normal people, sorry, that's my contrast between the liberals. It's liberals and normal people. I represent normal people. Normal people don't tend to organize politically. They just get on with their lives. They go to work. They fall in love. They get married. They have kids. They want to buy a house. They want to have one good job to be enough to be able to, you know, take a vacation and, have a little nice dinner on the weekends with the kids. And that's what normal people care about. So they're not organized. But at this point, this crazy left swing, they push so hard to the left, and the socialists and the communists, and now even in partnership with Islamists, these are philosophies of governance that are antithetical to our Constitution. But they're making a hard, hard push. And what I would say is the dumb Democrats are actually saying, hey, our tent is big enough to include people who say they want to burn down the tent. And I think it's going to wake up the normals, the normal people who are not, don't even consider themselves in a tent. They're going to wake up and say, wait, you folks are threatening the way our lives are, and we're not going to take it anymore.
2: Yeah, I really hope that what you're saying is right.
0: Yeah.
2: The people that have completely gone off the rails here are running the train. And it's not only is it bad for, obviously, you know, the reasons that we're seeing play out here in politics, but culturally, I think we're losing touch with a lot of things in reality. And maybe, you know, Marty, your job was to get us to lose touch with reality in some ways. But at the end of the day, man, we've gone full into fantasy land, haven't we?
0: Yeah, and it's funny because my my first career was in Chicago. I had a recording studio there, and I worked mostly doing commercial jingles. So, Mr. Clean, Mr. Clean, and we are Flintstones kids, 10 million strong. So I wrote, produced that stuff. And then my second career was in video game music and audio. The folks that grew up playing Halo, for example, or Destiny. Now they've seen woke developers take over some of these franchises and start to preach at them with woke influences. And it's happening. Disney is doing it with movies. Star Wars is being wrecked. Snow White is wrecked. Supergirl is wrecked.
2: Yeah.
0: There's a whole cultural movement, especially online, of people who are complaining and sort of organizing around the fact, like, hey, what have you done to these beautiful cultural touchstones that we love? Who are you people who are telling us that we have to have blue hair and nose rings and Supergirl being basically a slut? And I mean, it's just insane. But they're starting to push back. Culturally, normal people are pushing back, and it's really good to see.
2: Yeah, that is incredible. Your career is, and you know, as you mentioned, some of those things that are absolutely, you know, we would recognize if we heard them, and how you've been. I said behind the scenes earlier, but these are a lot of things that people don't necessarily see. You're not the lead actor, but you play such a critical role in all these things. These are things that you've kind of had to walk away for. I imagine there's a reason you must feel, I either say cold or crazy when people decide to get into politics. But Marty, what is it? What is it that has pushed you to throw your hat in the ring here? Marty O'Donnell with us right now.
0: I threw my hat in the ring because of this very thing. I saw it happening when I was 9 years old. I watched Ronald Reagan introduce Barry Goldwater to the world. It was one of the famous speeches, but I saw it on TV when I was nine, and I remember going to my mom and saying, "Mom, I'm a conservative." So I've been a conservative my whole life. Luckily, I had seen the Beatles a little bit before I saw Barry Goldwater, so I decided to go into music instead. So otherwise, I would have been a career politician, which would have been horrible. But instead of retiring comfortably, which I could have done, and my three grandsons are born right here in the district I'm going to represent, I just saw where America was going. I see that this area has been under Democrat rule for more than a decade. And because my daughter has a very strong 501c3 here in the district, she asked me to help her politically. I threw my hat in the ring, mostly just to try to help Republicans here. But the Governor Lombardo's people actually asked me to run for Congress, which was a total shock. I just didn't think that would be something in the cards for me at this age. But yeah. That's why I'm doing it. I'm like, okay, if what they said to me was how hard it is to find good people to run for office. And what that meant to me was if good people don't choose to run, then the only people who choose to run are the bad people, people who want power, they want money, they want influence. And that's the people who become career politicians. And I hate that. And I don't want to be one of those people. And I want to see if I can do something different.
2: You're in essentially Las Vegas, like the southern part there in Nevada. It is the third congressional district there. Marty O'Donnell's with us right now. Marty, if you could hang on just for a moment, I'd love to. We'll take a quick 60-second break here. But I want to come back and ask about particularly President Trump's issue and in Nevada, right where you are, to boost things in the economy and how that's going. When we come back, Marty O'Donnell joins us right now on the Glenn Beck Program. Back next.
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2: Marty O'Donnell is running for Congress there in Nevada's 3rd Congressional District. MartyForCongress.vote, by the way. You know, on the front page of your website, talking about fighting for an affordable America, which I think is really the issue of the moment, and it's been really brought to our attention because of all the damage Democrats and folks have done now, who I say are essentially the arsonists, posing as the firefighters that had the solution. They caused the problem. Now they're here to try and solve it for us. What are you seeing, though, where you are, particularly? I know no tax on tips. That whole thing, that whole idea, the overtime, everything, it all came from right where you are, Nevada. President Trump, infamously now at that rally, hearing that call and saying, yeah, let's do it. That sounds fantastic. How's that working for people right now in Nevada?
0: Of course, I'm working on the ground right now. My district is relatively large. There's a lot of different folks here, and I'm out on the ground knocking doors and going to meetings and meeting people. It's not a ton of fun, but what's nice is meeting the people. It really is. And people have more money in their pockets. It's interesting. Everybody still has concerns about affordability and what's going to happen in the future. That's where we are. But when I ask people about things like no tax on tips, there's so many service workers, hospitality workers here in Northwest Las Vegas that no tax on tips was a huge boon to them. But then there's also a lot of retirees like myself. I would have been retiring here in this beautiful area. And no tax on Social Security is huge. There's a lot of folks in construction. There's a lot of building going on. So the idea of no tax on overtime is spectacular. So these are practical things. I've been here and I've been to three Trump rallies here in my district, and it's always fun. I've met him now a couple of times. He endorsed me in the primary. Once again, he's got a good track record of those he endorses in the primary of winning the primary. So I'm hoping to also show that he endorsed the right horse for the general. Speaker Johnson is coming here next week. He'll actually visit the office and also do a fundraiser. So I think things are. When you talk to people on the ground, these are practical things that the government has done for them, because the government is basically getting out of the way. The Democrats have one solution to everything, and it's raising taxes. It's spending more.
2: Marty O'Donnell.
0: The waste.
2: You're absolutely right, and I just love that you're in the fight, because you're a guy who didn't need to get into the fight. It's kind of like President Trump.
0: Yep.
2: But man, yeah. I'm so glad you did, and I can't wait to see what you do. We need a little bit of that creativity there to solve those problems.
0: Go.
2: Marty O'Donnell, thank you so much for being here with us and joining
0: the
2: You got it. God bless. MartyForCongress.vote. Back with more of the Glenn Beck program. Justin Barkley in for Din today. And we'll be back with you. 888-727-BECK. That's 888-727-BECK. Justin at JustinBarkley.com.
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5: Fox News, I'm Ann Carrick. Federal agents seized electronic devices from former California Congressman Eric Swalwell at an airport in San Francisco and searched his home in Washington, D.C. Fox's Matt Finn.
6: Sources tell Fox this is part of the ongoing federal probe, possibly in relation to sexual misconduct allegations. Swalwell was cooperative during the airport encounter on Saturday and was not detained or arrested. The FBI is not commenting on this matter. Swalwell faces multiple allegations of sexual assault from several women.
5: Swalwell denies the allegations. Nancy Kissinger, wife of late former Secretary of State Henry Kissinger, died today at her home in South Kent, Connecticut. She was 92. Kissinger frequently accompanied her husband on diplomatic missions who served under the Nixon and Ford administrations. He died in November of 2023 at age 100. 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
7: Denver could be the host city for the 2028 Democratic National Convention. They have been named one of the three finalists, along with Boston and Philadelphia. Denver Metro Chamber of Commerce President and CEO J.J. Ament says it would have a huge impact on the city.
8: It helps us in dozens of ways. It helps with attention and attribution to the quality of the city, the infrastructure that we've invested in, whether it's our convention center, our airport, Ball Arena, or Empower Field.
7: Denver hosted the DNC back in 2008. The winning city will be announced sometime later this year. Thousands of students experienced their first day of classes at the University of Colorado Boulder today. Students arrive as CU Boulder begins a milestone academic year that includes the university's 150th anniversary and the new Sundance Film Festival. The incoming first-year class represents all 50 states and 47 countries, with students ranging in age from 16 to 74. That's the latest. I'm Chad Bauer.
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14: Prince Harry and Meghan Markle reportedly set to move back to the UK later this month after living in Montecito, California since 2020. Ollie Barrett has the latest.
15: This was a surprise even to the King, as far as we understand it, who we believe was told about this move on Sunday. It doesn't mean that Harry or Meghan are likely to resume their roles as part of the working royal family.
14: The couple expected to live in a private, non-royal residence with their kids, 7-year-old Archie and 5-year-old Lilibet, reportedly set to start school in the UK in September. This all comes not long after Buckingham Palace confirmed the couple reunited their children with their grandfather, King Charles, after 4 years apart.
16: My name is Peter Parker. I have something to tell you that's going to sound crazy.
14: Spider-Man expected to rule the box office for a fourth weekend. New movies include the horror sequel Insidious Out of the Further, which is expected to make $23 million in its debut. Also out this weekend is the new Jason Statham action movie Mutiny, where he plays a former Marine who's framed for murder. It could make up to $10 million. Their film expected to beat Spider-Man Brand New Day, projected to make another $40 million this weekend. I think your love would be too much. Post Malone appears to be engaged. Photos released on Instagram show the 31-year-old pop star with his on-again, off-again girlfriend, Christy Lee, who now has a huge diamond on her finger. That's entertainment. I'm Jennifer Bolsoni.
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0: Justin Barkley in for Glenn today on the Glenn Beck program, 888-727-BECK. It's 888-727-BECK. And Justin at JustinBarkley.com. Love to hear from you. At Mr. Justin Barkley over on all of the different social media platforms. In fact, over on X, just sharing a couple of things. Just saw this come in. Want to get back to Swalwell here in a second because, yeah, we had that breaking news. We'll do that here in just a moment. Just saw these couple of videos coming in from Michigan today. That race, Abdul Rahman Muhammad El Sayed, the socialist, obviously, the Democrat, commie, jihadi. But that what they're facing right now, not only do they have problem with black voters particularly, we're also seeing that they're coming up with a problem with Democrat voters altogether. And here's what I mean. They had a Democrats for Rogers, which has become a thing now. Mike Rogers is the Republican running in that race. Democrats for Rogers speaking today and speaking out about why they just feel like, again, this is the same complaint we've heard over and over and over again. This is why you saw the rise of Donald Trump, particularly in auto workers and throughout these swing states that he picked up and won so solidly, especially this last election. But what it is they feel left behind. You'll hear it over and over again. I didn't leave the Democrat Party. The Democrat Party left me. That is precisely what we're seeing with the rise of the crazy versus common sense. Again, Republicans on the right have this big tent welcoming folks, and especially those folks, Democrats for Rogers, the people who felt betrayed, left, you know, the felt like the Democrat Party left them. You have that big tent on the right, and on the left, you have the circus tent. And the clowns are running wild. That's why people feel abandoned. Chelsea, this mom here in Michigan, sang it best.
1: I'm a lifelong Democrat. I voted for Obama. I voted for Hillary. I voted for Biden. I voted for Slotkin. I heavily supported Haley Stevens throughout her race. And now I'm voting for Mike Rogers because sometimes the election calls for us to look at something bigger than lines. The Democratic nominee that we've been given does not share my values, and he does not agree with a world that I want my children to grow up in. I'm not a socialist. I'm not a communist. I'm a mom. I'm a proud Michigander. I am a Democrat voting for Mike because I know that he shares the values that I do, and I know that he will work hard for families like mine in Michigan.
0: That's video courtesy of the Midwesterner, the Midwesterner.news. Karen Witt said, I think she was a state rep, a Democrat. Now, a little more common sense, if you're going to compare Democrats, she's probably a little more on the common sense side of things, and that's why she then is appearing today as a Democrat for Rogers.
2: I do not want to lose my Blue Cross Blue Shield. My husband is operating engineers, and I want my health insurance. I do not think people really realize what is on the line. Hmm. You will lose your health insurance if the other candidate gets in office. There's no ifs, ands, or buts about it. That is what Medicare for All means. So if you enjoy going to ER now and sitting for 6 hours, get ready to enjoy that a whole lot longer because you may be sitting there for 6 weeks. Phew. That means you will be in a clinic, in a hospital, wherever they say that you go. Once again, you say you don't want government in your business. Well, the government will be controlling your health care.
0: Yeah.
2: They will control your doctors. They will control your medication. They will control your visits. They will control everything. So if for no other reason, common sense prevails that Mike Rogers is the candidate for you.
0: She's exactly right, by the way. The way to describe this Medicare for All, this the way they push it is, you know, everything free and we're going to take care of you and this is going to be great. But I think the best way to describe this more than anyway is think about how it is today when you go to the Bureau of Motor Vehicles, whatever that's called in your state. Here it's the Secretary of State in Michigan, but that whatever they call that, when you have to go and you stand in line and you have to wait, pick your number, and you have to have all this and the lack of customer, just the way that whole thing works. That's how it's going to work when it comes to going to get health care. That's exactly the way it's. And by the way, think about how bad it already is. And it's already bad. People waiting, trying to get seen. It's already bad here because of Obamacare. We've already got issues. Not as bad as it is in Canada, where they have the very system that they're trying to push on us. That's why people from Canada come here. This was great. Miranda Devine put this out today. This is kind of like a tongue-in-cheek, is a time traveler. You see a guy showing up, looks like Doc in the DeLorean, and they transport this sort of Gen Z type, I guess, this gal in this story to the future, 2050, and she gets to see what it's like once the socialists have ruined everything.
3: Housing is a human right.
4: People over profit.
3: Workers deserve more.
5: Defund the police.
3: Oh, I hate it here. Just literally get me to the future.
4: I'll take you. Let's go.
0: There's a DeLorean. There's Doc.
3: Seriously?
0: Yeah.
6: Buckle up and get ready to see the future you've been waiting for.
0: Here we go.
3: I'm so excited. Where are we?
6: Your hometown.
0: 2050 on the
6: future.
0: They're in the future, he says.
6: Housing's guaranteed now. Everyone gets a home of their own.
3: Wait, everyone gets free housing from the government? Ooh, can mine be near the beach or have a pool?
6: Maybe, but probably not. Beach property is very rare, so you'll probably be assigned one of these.
0: Yeah.
3: But I don't want to live here.
0: Yeah.
6: Well, you don't have a choice. Believe it, the future finally has zero waste.
3: Incredible. Can I please have an iced oat milk latte? Did you bring your own mug? No mug, no service. Okay, if I bring my own mug, can I get the oat milk latte? Oat milk latte? Oat milk is very wasteful. We only serve black coffee, nothing else.
0: He's talking about a dystopian future, and everybody's kind of dressed in that drab sort of, you know, grays and whatnot. And can you imagine anything more dystopian than not being able to get your latte?
6: Forget about the coffee shop. Wait till you see the government-run grocery stores.
3: Wait, you mean to tell me the government pays for my groceries now?
6: The future is bright.
3: This can't be right. $40 for eggs? The coupon is only for $100. I won't be able to afford groceries.
0: $40 for eggs? This sounds like a Biden administration price.
6: The future's also a little bit expensive.
0: Somebody running in to steal.
3: Oh my gosh, someone called the police.
0: Food off the shelf.
6: We need police. There's no police anymore.
0: We don't have
6: police. Have some compassion. She's probably having a hard time.
0: And we call a social worker. We don't need police anymore.
3: I think I have to get out of here.
6: No problem. It's a perfect time to show you the public transit. It's all free now.
3: Oh, that's good. Wait, why isn't anyone driving them?
6: Workers deserve more, so the drivers don't actually show up usually, but they're nice trains to hang out in.
0: They're walking through a subway train or whatever. It's just not moving.
3: I don't think I'm feeling so good.
6: You'll be happy to know that healthcare is totally free now for everyone.
3: Oh, thank goodness. Oh, you came at the right time. The wait for an appointment is only 72 days.
0: Yeah.
3: Wait, are you serious? Well, if it's an emergency, it's only a 2-week wait.
0: Oh. Oh, there you go.
3: I need to go home. You need to take me home, please, right now. Yeah.
6: But Maya, this is the future you wanted. Isn't it wonderful? Take me back!
0: There she is, back on her bed inside her home there. As she's tearing down her Democratic Socialists of America posters. It's sort of a rude awakening. But that is, what a fantastic, and a very, I think, very well done. So people can actually see what is in store. What is in store? Well, I mean, you might say, how do we know? Well, first of all, we have the in real time, what's happening right now, IRL, as the kids say in New York City with Call Me Mom Donnie. But we have decades. We have decades of this sort of thing you've seen play out in places all across the world. And it has been failure after failure after failure. And this is exactly what you can expect if we move forward with these folks that are sailing. The scam. The pipe dream. Very effective. Again, I shared that over on X at Mr. Justin Barkley. Miranda Devine shared that. I don't know what the source of that is originally. It's just very well done. And IWV, is that it? Oh, Independent Women's Voice is the group that put that together from a campaign perspective. All right, love that. Love that. And I know that's probably AI, but it looked great. And man, it hits the spot. More like that to illustrate what is coming. I think certainly needed. Speaking of what is coming, I do have some good news. Let me share some of that. In fact, a little bit of accountability for Eric Swalwell, the former congressman. We now know breaking news this morning. It has been revealed that the FBI has seized some electronics. Happened over the weekend on Saturday. Get into that story and wrap it up. On the way, Justin in for Glenn today on the Glenn Beck Program. We're back right after this.
7: Likes aren't love. Retweets aren't showing up. Real people still matter. Glenn Beck, back in a moment.

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not a good day, not a good week to be Eric Swalwell, the former congressman from the People's Republic of California. And, of course, the man who had the affair with Chinese spies, the alleged Chinese spies, it's Feng Feng. In fact, I guess we know that now. According to the FBI documents earlier this week, we saw released disgraced former congressman escapades with alleged Chinese spy named Feng Feng are laid bare in new files. That's the Daily Mail, their headline. We know he, quote unquote, occasionally hooked up with the Chinese spy known as Feng Feng. The White House Transparency Task Force dropping the new documents under the Rusty Thumbs title, another moniker given to the woman whose real name is Christine Feng. She's no longer with us, unfortunately. Swalwell resigning from Congress in disgrace back in April after he was accused of sexual misconduct, confessed to federal agents at the FBI's Oakland office in 2015 that he had two, quote, physical, he had two physical relations. Or is it more than two? At least two occasions, they say. It's such a weird way of saying it, too. Physical relations. At least two occasions. I think there's a better way of saying that. In fact, it was encapsulated in the classic Glenn Beck hit tune about Miss Feng Feng not too long ago. Let's roll that beautiful footage. Why don't we? Don't bet.

0: probably that's probably enough. We do know that now, and now we know there were a few other and much more serious accusations that have come out now. In fact, the walls are closing in. FBI agents over the weekend apparently in San Francisco at the airport seizing his electronics as part of the sexual misconduct investigation. We're finding out now. And in fact, what should happen? What should happen to those who commit such heinous acts and crime? Well, here he is back in 2025 on The Breakfast Club talking about just that.
1: It's really focus on like serious, violent, sexual. Those three. If you like throw the book at those three, right? And throw the resources at those three.
0: Yes.
1: And then you show compassion and redemption for non-serious, non-sexual.
0: Wait a minute. Throw the book. What was
1: really
0: a serious?
1: Focus on.
0: What like, was it again?
1: Serious, violent, sexual.
0: Yeah. Those three, right, Eric?
1: Those three. If you like throw the book at those three, right?
0: Well, the walls are closing in and the book might be ready to swing. I can tell you, it might be ready to go bang, bang very, very soon. Now, who knows what's on those devices? As the FBI is gathering that intelligence right now, and they will no doubt have, I'm sure, updates. It's an ongoing investigation, but we are now learning this came out earlier today, and you have the latest here. Agents armed with additional court-approved search warrants entering his house in D.C. on Sunday as well, seizing additional undisclosed potential evidence. Well-placed sources telling the Daily Mail as they're reporting here. He headed to the airport later in the day, flew to his home state of California. Feds there waiting for him as he stepped off the plane and getting some of those electronic devices. So there you go. And good, you know, good, because we should hold these folks accountable. And a little bit, I think, a little bit of hope for the folks who say, yeah, nothing's going to happen here. When will we ever see any actual real accountability coming? Well, just an example trickling here and there. We'll take it. We'll take it as much as we can get. About a week is flown by. We're having a fantastic time with you filling in for Glenn. Back again tomorrow. Justin at JustinBarclay.com. All over social media. Love to hear from you as always and answering those emails. At Mr. Justin Barclay as well. All over social media. That's it for today. Make it a great one. God bless.
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14: Sarah, Fox News. An Albany, New York woman under arrest in what authorities say was a plan to kill state lawmakers by setting off a bomb at the state capitol. Federal authorities say 35-year-old Jessica Bowie is facing federal terrorism charges. She'd been under surveillance for more than a month as she communicated with a confidential informant posing as an ISIS facilitator.
15: As alleged, this defendant was radicalized online and spread messages of hate and violence against the American people.
14: Assistant U.S. Attorney for the Northern District of New York, John Sarcone. Authorities say Bowie planned to flee the country after the bombing, but said she would be willing to return to launch more attacks on the White House or in Times Square on New Year's Eve. The Texas prosecutor who oversaw the conviction of black teenager Carmelo Anthony in a deadly stabbing of Austin Metcalf, who was wife at a track meet last year, said both sides agreed to hold back evidence that risked inflaming the racially charged case as the defense seeks a new trial.
16: Prosecutors say that Anthony had a history of getting into fights, was obsessed with knives and guns, and fantasized about stabbing someone. In one text message to his girlfriend, Anthony said, "When I stab somebody, I'm going to lick their blood off the blade." In court, defense attorneys also shared a long list of what they say are examples of Austin Metcalf bullying minority students, being physically violent and using racist language.
14: Fox's Garrett Tenney in McKinney, Texas. The hearing set to continue tomorrow. It's not clear when the judge will rule. A charter plane with 8 people on board crashed near a remote radar site in western Alaska. There's no information on the status of the 2 pilots or the 6 passengers. 2 former organizers of Hong Kong's decades-old vigil in remembrance of the 1989 Tiananmen Square crackdown have been convicted in a national security case. 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
14: Federal officials say the captain of a charter boat that capsized in New York Harbor earlier this month, killing a young mother and her child, is in the country illegally.
28: The Coast Guard says the boat had way too many passengers, so it capsized and sent more than a dozen people into the New York Harbor. And the feds say the boat's captain, Manuel Hernandez, was not just in the country illegally, but was also not licensed by the Coast Guard, now facing 2 federal felony charges one for each death. Investigators say this happened about 3 hours into the boat tour out near the Statue of Liberty. They say Hernandez tried to make a U-turn and accelerate over the wake of another boat that was coming by, and the boat went under.
14: Fox's Alexis McAdams in New York City. The Department of Homeland Security says Hernandez could be deported. Three cities in the running to host the 2028 Democratic National Convention.
0: Boston, Denver, and Philadelphia are in the running to host the convention where delegates will pick their presidential nominee who'll try to retake the White House. DNC chair Ken Martin describes the bids from all three cities as incredibly strong, promising the huge event will be an inspiring celebration of our party's future nominee. The convention is set for August 7th through the 10th. Officials visited five cities earlier this year, considering logistical and fundraising capacity, among other factors. Atlanta did not make the cut, neither did Chicago, which was hoping to host the convention for a second straight time. CJ Papa, Fox News.
14: Commanders of the Army's 9th Brigade Engineer Battalion, based at Fort Stewart, Georgia, offering its service members a special bonus if they reenlist soon. 4 extra days off, timed around the November release of the video game Grand Theft Auto 6. The commanders say they believe free time to play the game, where players commit carjackings and battle police, will persuade some soldiers to extend their service. A Fort Stewart spokesman says the idea was to have a unique incentives program that connects to what soldiers are interested in. I'm Lee Silasera. This is Fox News.
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25: The poll is 53-47 for Kennedy. So your first question is, who are you for? And they say Kennedy. All right.
4: So the total of that first answer ends up being 5347 across thousands of people. All right. I'm for Kennedy. All right. Would it, question number two, if they say Kennedy, so there's a tree. If they say Nixon, you, thanks, make sure you vote, move on. If they say Kennedy, it says if Kennedy, then, right? It's like an old prompt for a computer, except I used to do polling as a student. University of Houston would get $20 an hour to do polls for Professor Richard Murray. And but a push poll is paid for by a campaign to do this. All right, so Nixon campaign pays for this, and the person says Nixon, you all right, thanks, make sure you vote, bye. If they say Kennedy, then the next question is, would it affect your support of John F. Kennedy if you knew that he was a pedophile?
5: What?
4: Yeah, if you knew he was a pedophile, would it?
5: Well, I don't want him now.
4: So what you do is you start changing results.
5: You know what? I'm for Nixon.
4: A push poll does two things. Number one, it gives you higher numbers than you had before the poll began, right? And number two, it allows you to do some pretty nasty negative campaigning under the guise of a third-party pollster. So you have your biggest supporter pays the pollster. Campaign's not involved. What are we talking about? We didn't do that. We didn't say that. So now you go out and you do a poll. Would it affect your opinion of James Tallarico if you knew that he was caught having sex with little kids?
5: Wait, what?
4: So that, of course, I don't believe that's happened. I'm just saying that's what a push poll does.

0: each campaign is a standalone campaign. They have no incentive to not wear you out once you, to not make you regret making a contribution. They just, they don't care. They would just keep pushing and pushing. They don't care. So the next campaign, when they're working for somebody else and you go, no, I will never give another penny to a candidate. They've hurt themselves, but they don't care. All they cared about was their payment the last time. So they just keep doing that. But the people who give again and again and again, they got skin in the government game. If you are a seller of products or services in this country, almost 100% of the time, the largest customer for a good or service, if the government's in that business of buying that good or service, is the government. Individual companies, you know, Tesla and SpaceX have a deal in Grimes County, northeast of Houston. They're going to spend billions and billions and billions of dollars. That's more than government typically spends. But if you are a maker of weapons, radar systems, bombs, MREs, shell casings, fighter planes, the only game in town is the government. If you are a maker of products the government buys, the government's the biggest buyer. So if you are a company that does that, you've got a government relations guy out there and a political action committee. So if you're Raytheon or Halliburton or Boeing or McDonnell Douglas, or you're going to go with the guy who's going to win. So you want to create the impression your candidate's going to win. That's very, very important. Very important. So what happened in Wisconsin is either a brilliant social experiment or a complete fraud. A Los Angeles company, not Wisconsin, Los Angeles, but it happened in Wisconsin as well. A Los Angeles company purporting to be a political polling outfit released a poll claiming that Mayor Karen Bass was leading Councilman Nithya Rama by double digits. It was all a fake. KTLA with the story.
1: The company behind a recent poll showing Karen Bass leading Nithya Raman in the race for L.A. mayor says its results are fake. A website for the company, Median Strategy, says it was created as, quote, a short-term social experiment examining how purported polling information could enter and spread through the political information system without independent verification. Several media outlets, including KTLA, reported the false data, which showed the incumbent mayor leading her challenger by double digits. Mayor Bass's campaign has deleted its post sharing the fake poll numbers. A spokesperson for the Bass campaign says, quote, this poll was reported on by multiple news outlets. Any bad faith attempts to influence elections should be investigated and prosecuted to the fullest extent of the law. A spokesperson for the Raman campaign tells KTLA in part, quote, the mayor's campaign promoted a fake poll without properly vetting the source. Angelenos deserve a mayor who gets the facts right, communicates clearly, and does the work before announcing the result.
2: When it comes to beards, brisket, and Barry,
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5: 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Summer is cooler here in the Blue Ridge Mountains. 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

0: I didn't get to this story the other day. I meant to. It's clip number 23 from Chad's. You see it? Yeah. The Southern Poverty Law Center has, for quite some time, been this organization that was used by the media as if they were objective. And they would tell us who the really bad people were. This person over here is a terrorist, and this person over here is horrible, and Americans are mostly white racist. And you couldn't criticize because they're the Southern Poverty Law Center. They're beyond reproach. They're, you know, these are the people. These are like priests. They're to be trusted. Well, no, they're not. They are like a lot of leftist front organizations, Black Lives Matter, NAACP, CARE, a lot of these organizations. They're just a front. They're just getting money to go out and advocate on behalf of a position. Well, the former, the CFO at the time, who's now the former CFO of Southern Poverty Law Center, has been arrested and charged with wire fraud, conspiracy to submit false statements to a federally insured bank, and conspiracy to commit concealment of money laundering. She is accused of funneling $1.2 million in SPLC donor money to an informant in the white supremacist group National Alliance. Now, the Southern Poverty Law Center has spent a lot of time telling us that the Klan, oh, they're really, really bad, and they're getting more and more powerful. So give us more money so we can expose how bad they are. Now, it turns out she was taking the money that they get to tell us how bad the Klan is and giving the money to an informant, her operative within the Klan, because see, if there's no Klan, she can't raise money. And by the way, the operative with the Klan, who she's giving money to keep the Klan going, he's also her lover. From National Desk, clip number 23.
1: So that woman, whose name is Heidi Berrich, previously ran the SPLC's project tracking hate groups in the United States, and according to that indictment, allegedly oversaw payments from donors to people inside of those specific hate groups. Prosecutors say she shared multiple bank accounts with one of those sources, which included funds from the SPLC's payments. Now, the indictment reading that during their alleged relationship, $140,000 moved from an SPLC-operated account into their joint accounts, multiple of them between 2015 and 2021, some of which she allegedly used to pay for personal living expenses. Now, this new indictment, marking the first time a person connected to the SPLC has been charged since the Justice Department announced the case back in April.
2: As alleged, I believe she was part of the effort to open bank accounts in completely fictitious companies' names and make payments that to individuals for reasons that were not that were not accurate as described.
1: Now, her lawyer speaking out as well tonight, saying that his client is innocent, quote, "We believe the charges against her and the SPLC are politically motivated, and she has been targeted in this case because of the important work she has done to combat hate groups and extremists." Now, she has been charged with wire fraud, conspiracy to submit false statements to a federally insured bank, and conspiracy to conceal money laundering. Meanwhile, the SPLC has tried to get this indictment dismissed, but has been unsuccessful.
0: This is clip number 610. Heidi Berrich, the former SPLC official, here she is telling us how bad white supremacy is when she was taking money that they raised off of telling us about white supremacy to pay Klan members to keep them going. Because if there is no Klan, they get no donations.
3: Their views, I think white supremacy is, you know, one of the worst things mankind has come up with. Well, I can have a direct impact on these movements. And in just in the first year I was there, we did some very good work, myself and my colleagues, exposing anti-immigrant networks in the United States, some of which are still functioning today.
0: This is what $4.1 million in donor money built. The enemy has been manufactured. Now someone has to confirm it. Now the media has to make sure you feel it. This is There you go. Here's Omar Jimenez. He stands in front of a camera and tells us about the raw imagery of a black person hanging from a tree in the American South. You racist Klan members, you. Here he is. Let's get a listen. Okay.
4: Again, a lot we still don't know here, but obviously the raw imagery of a black person hanging from a tree in the American South evokes a very painful history.
0: The SPLC, Southern Poverty Law Center, manufactured the threat. CNN confirmed it before the facts were in. And now the Democrats are ready to tell you what all of this means and what they intend to do about it.
5: The greatest threat, the greatest terrorist threat to our country comes from violent right-wing militia groups and their sympathizers, and Republicans in Congress just don't care.
6: Between 2001 and now, we have seen three times more deaths caused by right-wing extremists than Islamic terrorists.
7: Stand up against the poison of white supremacy, as I did in my inaugural address, to single out as the most dangerous terrorist threat to our homeland is white supremacy.
8: And if you really want to know who the criminals are in this country, you can Google it. You don't have to trust me. But the people that commit 80% of the most violent crimes in this country are white supremacists.
9: White supremacist groups as by far the leading driver of domestic terrorism in the United States.
10: Individuals driven to violence because of ideologies of hate, anti-government sentiments, false narratives, personal grievances, and the like. And regrettably, we have seen a rise in white supremacy.
0: This is the case of Tasia Fortune. She was found hanging from a tree, obviously dead. And nobody involved, not the Jackson Police Department where it happened, not the Mississippi Bureau of Investigation, not any feds, had said that the death had anything to do with race. But CNN stood in front of the camera and told us a black person, let's play that again, 602, hanging from a tree.
4: Again, a lot we still don't know here, but obviously the raw imagery of a black person hanging from a tree in the American South evokes a very painful history.
0: Well, this again is you evil white people. Except, do you know why Tasia Fortune was dead hanging from a tree? Because her boyfriend killed her and hung her there. And her boyfriend was black.
11: You're talking to the Rolex! Wearing limousine riding jet flying
12: Mr. Michael Berry,
11: and I'm having a hard time holding these alligators down.
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14: Fox News, I'm Ted Linder. Police in Philadelphia have named a suspect after residents reported suspicious interactions with an individual wearing a Chucky-style mask.
15: Police now say they have a name to go with the face behind the Chucky mask. Worn by a man who terrorized several people in Philadelphia in the early morning hours last week, he has been identified by police as 22-year-old Zymere Hughes.
14: Police officials say there's an active warrant out for the 22-year-old suspect's arrest. That's Fox's Lauren Green reporting. And the FBI arrested a suspect yesterday stopping a plot to bomb New York State's Capitol in Albany. First Assistant U.S. Attorney for the Northern District of New York, John Sarcone.
16: Jessica Bowie, age 35, of Albany, New York,
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17: Pueblo Mayor Heather Graham's economic development plan isn't popular with everyone, and she says they need to focus on modernizing how the city spends its voter-approved half-cent sales tax.
18: We can let those pretend to be all-knowing experts keep treating every opportunity as a threat, every investment as a scandal, and every effort to compete as something to tear down before it begins without a shred of actual data.
17: Graham says the city needs to take action in order to move forward, shifting away from heavy manufacturing jobs to embrace retail, housing, tourism, and direct small business support. Former Colorado elections official Tina Peters is being considered for a job in California to help run elections. Peters was convicted of tampering with voting machines in Colorado and was released from prison in June. The hiring process has sparked controversy, with California officials expressing concerns about Peters' potential role in the Shasta County's elections. That's the latest. I'm Chad Bauer.
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21: A busy weather pattern setting up across parts of the country. Showers and thunderstorms expected from portions of the mid-Atlantic into the northeast as a frontal boundary pushes eastward. Some storms could produce heavy downpours, localized flooding, and gusty winds. Across the southeast, hot and humid conditions continue with scattered afternoon thunderstorms. High temperatures climbing into the upper 80s and 90s with heat index values running even higher. The Central Plains and Midwest seeing a mix of sunshine and scattered thunderstorms. Out west, much of the region remains warm and dry, although monsoon moisture continues to trigger scattered thunderstorms across Arizona, New Mexico, and parts of the Four Corners region. Localized flash flooding is possible near burn scars. In the Pacific Northwest, conditions remain relatively mild with a mix of clouds and sunshine and only isolated shower activity. Meanwhile, Hurricane Lala continues moving north-northwest over the Central Pacific, remaining far from the U.S. mainland, but being monitored by forecasters. That's your national forecast. I'm Monica Nelson.
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0: There is an event known as the Politico Conference. It's where Democrats go to be honest, because they're not honest with the public. Not their careful, triangulated language that they use. No, no. This is a friendly room. This is the donor class, the think tanks, the funders and the operatives. And this is where you want to show them in real talk. This is where you talk dirty. This is locker room talk for the left. So you have Adam Schiff, now a senator, Javier Becerra running for governor of California. And what follows is audio, unaltered, that lays out the Democrat agenda stated plainly, that was given to a room that was not expecting anyone outside to ever get to hear it. This is what they say when they talk amongst themselves. This is clip 401.
1: It's not an easy question. Mm-hmm. And frankly, I've got enough difficult questions at the federal level. But one thing that is not difficult for me, and that is there should be a wealth tax at the federal level. There should be a much more progressive tax code than the one we have.
0: Okay, what about the fact that you've got socialists and communists in your party? What about the fact that you have radicals, anti-American radicals? What about the fact that you have race baiters and racists and white haters and people calling for the chopping off of head of Christians or white people? Well, Adam Schiff, when he thinks nobody's listening, says, oh, it's a big tent, big tent. It's all a big tent. We want a little bit of everybody in here.
2: There's kind of a lot going on for Democrats right now. We in Washington have been watching very closely some of these primaries. You had progressive Abdul El Sayed just beat establishment-backed Democrat in Michigan. Dozens of DSA-backed candidates are winning primaries across the country. Today is election day, and Wisconsin Democrats might nominate Democratic Socialist Francesca Hong for governor. Here in California, though, voters nominated the most establishment credentialed Democrat in a crowded governor's field. You'll hear from Javier Becerra in a moment here. San Francisco just handed its moderate mayor a clean sweep. Is this one Democratic Party right now? Like, what's going on, Senator?
1: It is one Democratic Party, and I think if we want to be in the majority, we're going to have to be a big tent party. I would much rather have that diversity in our party than have it outside the party.
0: Javier Becerra was Joe Biden's Secretary of Health and Human Services. Before that, he was in Congress from California for 25 years. He's now running for governor. And his answer to the inability to provide electricity to the people of California, the costs are through the roof, is he's going to give you 2 hours of free electricity. I'm not even sure I need to explain why this is so funny. I'm going to trust that you get that.
3: I wanted to mention here an idea that I believe we can actually put into action within my first year, and it's what we're calling my power hour. I believe that we can say to Californians, maybe we start smaller, maybe with those who are lower income, for whom affording their electricity bill is really difficult, and we say, I'm going to offer you 2 hours of free electricity. How do I pay for that? Well, it just so happens that today we produce so much solar energy, electricity, that oftentimes in the afternoon, we can't make use of all of it. And so it essentially goes to waste, or we ship it off to some other state. Sometimes we have to pay to ship it out. Why don't we use it? And why don't we do what we used to do back in the 90s, you know, in the 20th century, we tell people, hey, please don't use your appliances during the afternoon hours, because we need to cover for all the air conditioners and the cost of trying to take care of a hot day. And so we used to tell people, wait, or do it very early in the morning. Well, today it's almost reversed. We have to rebalance. Today we produce a lot of energy during the hot hours because the sun helps us produce solar energy. Take advantage of it. So the best way to get you to readapt, to recalibrate, is to tell you the best time for you to use electricity today, 1 to 3. And if you do that, I won't charge you.
0: Careful with technology, because everything it does to make your life easier is probably giving control over your life to something else. Well, it couldn't possibly turn against you, could it? So, electric companies years ago started giving out free thermostats. And by the way, why wouldn't you want one of these thermostats? Because they're a smart thermostat. Smart actually means that they take inputs from what they see and hear and receive, and then they make decisions. There's an algorithm for this. So they sent people free, hey, switch to us and we'll give you a free smart thermostat. And the Nest, man, that's a pretty looking device. You put it on your wall, you can dial it. Oh, it's nice. And then people began to be shocked that that smart thermostat would allow the power company to turn off your air conditioning, leaving you sweltering or sweating in the sweltering heat. Where nobody thought about that. That device you put into right next to your bed or in your room, that you can ask it questions and it'll communicate, and you felt like, oh, I got a friend I never had. Well, it's also collecting data on you. And device after device after device is collecting data on you. Well, that's nice when you want that data collected. But what about when you don't? What about when you realize that evil people will use such things to cause you harm? So the electric companies are all about control. And people signed up for conservation programs. Yeah, I mean, we all want to go green. Remember when going green was so cool? We all want to go green. So a Colorado mom says that her electric company locked her thermostat at 79 degrees during a heat wave, giving her the message that the power grid was too taxed to accommodate the decrease. Yeah, you're just going to sit there and be hot. A story from 9 News out of Denver.
4: The extreme heat in Colorado has plenty of people reaching for the AC. But when Kyrie Baker went to adjust her thermostat,
5: it just says cannot be set lower.
4: She was met with this message telling her she couldn't lower the temperature because XL needed to conserve energy due to stress on the grid.
5: You know, I just want to set it to 75, something very reasonable so my daughter can fall asleep. It was kind of, annoying. I'm doing my part to help the grid and I'm getting penalized for it.
4: Kyrie got that message because she's enrolled in a program called Saver Switch, which allows XL to adjust customers' thermostats when the grid is under strain in exchange for rebates.
6: It's a way for customers to receive something for allowing us to help manage the grid.
4: Dan Rasmussen works in marketing for XL and says recent temps near triple digits have made it harder to get enough energy to consumers who are using more.
6: We do see an increase in outages, you know, particularly in the Denver metro area when we have these high heat areas like this.
5: So sometimes the grid just can't keep up in terms of what generation we have available.
7: The first step in destroying the black community is to dismantle the black family.
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0: If you ever go in for surgery, you know, your church, your Sunday school class, your family, they've all been praying for you, and you're so nervous. 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

0: Sam Cooke is probably the most underrated singer-songwriter in the American songbook. Michael, how can you say that? Everybody knows Sam Cooke? They know him. Sam Cooke wrote songs that he didn't even record that went on to be great. Everything Sam Cooke did, he wrote. And we're talking about standards. Talk about a hit machine. Everything he did was huge. We could talk about the songwriting. We could talk about the business acumen. And I understand that a lot of people don't like him because they see him as some sort of a black power. Don't confuse him with the modern era. Sam Cooke came up at a time where it was tough to be a black entertainer or athlete. And he understood that it was important, just as Oprah would, just as Michael Jackson would, just as a number of great artists, not just black, understood. You got to own your masters. You got to own your own product. The Beatles learned that the hard way. Sam Cooke was in the process of that. Like a lot of people, his inability to keep his zipper closed would cut short his life. Or if not cut short their life, you know, distract their ambitions. Shot by a motel owner at a low-end hotel. But Sam Cooke, man, the Sam Cooke version I was going to say is they would do a thump. You would hear the arrow going through. You would hear the, not frets. What do they call? What are the feathers on the arrow? There's a term for that. You would hear the thump go through that. Oh, I love that a lot. I do believe, not Otis Redding. No, here's the difference between Otis Redding and Sam Cooke. Now, Sam Cooke lived another 5 years or so than Otis Redding. And I think Sam Cooke's voice is as beautiful as Otis Redding. Does not have the range. Does not have the deep, deep love song ability to punch you in the face. But in terms of a pop song of the era, every kid was singing "You Send Me." That was the term. That was, you know, I don't know what the hot term of today would be, but "You Send Me" was the way you told a girl or she told you. You the one, boo. Sam Cooke, my God, how good was Sam Cooke? That is, we could go through the Sam Cooke songbook right now. And only 16. Best cover? Yes, Dr. Hook and the Medicine Show. Sam Cooke, Chain Gang, Sam Cooke. Wow, that's quality right there. I've heard from a number of you, and I see this on social media, parents taking their kid off to college and literally just breaking down. And I understand that the older generation, you know, my dad or maybe some people like that, they go, hey, what are you, suck it up, Buttercup, what are you doing? Right? What are you crying? Why'd you cry? That's weird. Why are your kids going off to college? That's the next phase. You know, I think everybody deals with these things in their own way. But it's a closing of a chapter for you and an opening of a chapter for them. And that is hard for some parents. I've whined about it for 4 years, so I'm good. I got it out of my system. People say, you're going to be okay? Yeah. I've kind of spent the last 4 years getting ready for the exit of my kids. So if I wanted to go in at night and give them a hug while they were just about to fall asleep, and they'd go, is everything okay? Yeah, I just wanted to love on you. Just wanted to tell you, you're going to be gone, and I love you. I did it. So I got it out of the way. There's a lot of people that didn't, and they're struggling with it, and I'm okay with that. A friend of mine, a cop, told me about another friend of his, a cop, who took his kid to college. I can't remember where they went. SFA, Sam. I actually can't remember. I think it was SFA or Sam. And they were moving him in, and then they were driving back, and this guy talked to him. He said, what are you doing? He said, I'm bawling like a baby. I can't imagine my baby girl has gone off to college, and, you know, she doesn't live at home. My friend Ike Claypool said it well. He said, well, don't get too worried about them being away, having put two kids through college now. He said, because you can't think of it as they're gone for 4 years. They're gone for 80 days, and then they move back in, and they're home for 30, and then they're gone for 80 days. And so, you know, you ease into these things. But I don't think any parent takes their kid to college, wherever it may be, Happy Valley, one of them, for their son to go off and run a cocaine ring. I cannot imagine that anybody is thinking to themselves, well, make me proud, son. go off and run a cocaine ring. But that is exactly what has happened in Pennsylvania. Fox News reports. More than a dozen Penn State fraternity members are charged in connection with an alleged massive cocaine distribution ring. As one of the alleged ringleaders, Augustino Abatello, 24, of Westbury, New York, remains at large. I got to tell you, if you're going to be, the kingpin on college, I don't care what a spoiled brat you are and daddy bought you an Aston Martin. If you're Augustino Abatello, there's some street cred to that. People are going to take you more seriously. Pennsylvania Attorney General Dave Sunday announced that Abatello, this is the line that gets me, whose nickname was Pablo Pledge Cabar. I mean, it is a fraternity, and they are running coke. Pablo Pledge Cabar is among 14 people who are facing charges related to the coke trafficking operation where students and two off-campus fraternities were allegedly involved. Quote, this was coordinated and highly profitable drug trafficking crew revolving around two senior members of the fraternities, other fraternity brothers, and pledges. So what do they have to do? You have to recruit the first year to go, hey, look, I'm be graduating now. Somebody's got to take this, got to have a line of succession. In fact, according to the evidence uncovered, cutting and packaging cocaine was, for some pledges, an indoctrination into the fraternities. Are you kidding me? What do they do? What, they do any hazing over there? No, truth be told, they sit around and cut cocaine. That's really all they have to do. Can they try it? No, that's one strict rule. You can't get high on your own supply. They are real, real strict about that. Whatever happened to college kids just drinking too many beers at a keg party? Come on, guys. Leave the coke ring business to Scarface.
1: Pennsylvania, 14 guys, two fraternities, and the boss, they call him Pablo Pleschkobar. That's a pun, man. Nobody picks a name. A name gets given to you. And they gave that one to a kid who needs a permission slip to buy a scratcher. The Empire, he drives to Philadelphia. He drives back on Daddy's Easy Pass. The labor is a bunch of pledges. He made the freshman bag it up and told him it was a tradition. Congratulations, son. You're a brother. Now here's a scale. And the other guy, police come through the door, and he thinks it's his brother's pranking him. Okay. You want a cartel with a couch on the porch? Okay. You want your father hiding the safe? Okay. You want the state calling in a corrupt organization? It's a fraternity, man. It's supposed to be corrupt. You steal all your parents' money and you go to a formal. And then he turned himself in. Allegedly. Me? I'm not returning nothing. Not even a library book, man.
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10: ISIS-style plot. I'm Lisa Lacera, Fox News. An Albany, New York woman under arrest in what authorities say was a plan to kill state lawmakers by setting off a bomb at the state capitol. Federal authorities say 35-year-old Jessica Bowie is facing federal terrorism charges. She'd been under surveillance for more than a month as she communicated with a confidential informant posing as an ISIS facilitator.
11: As alleged, this defendant was radicalized online and spread messages of hate and violence against the American people.
10: Assistant U.S. Attorney for the Northern District of New York, John Sarcone. Authorities say Bowie planned to flee the country after the bombing, but said she would be willing to return to launch more attacks on the White House or in Times Square on New Year's Eve. The Texas prosecutor who oversaw the conviction of black teenager Carmelo Anthony in a deadly stabbing of Austin Metcalf, who was wife at a track meet last year, said both sides agreed to hold back evidence that risked inflaming the racially charged case as the defense seeks a new trial.
12: Prosecutors say that Anthony had a history of getting into fights, was obsessed with knives and guns, and fantasized about stabbing someone. In one text message to his girlfriend, Anthony said, "When I stab somebody, I'm going to lick their blood off the blade." In court, defense attorneys also shared a long list of what they say are examples of Austin Metcalf bullying minority students, being physically violent and using racist language.
10: Fox's Garrett Tenney in McKinney, Texas. The hearing set to continue tomorrow. It's not clear when the judge will rule. A charter plane with eight people on board crashed near a remote radar site in western Alaska. There's no information on the status of the two pilots or the six passengers. Two former organizers of Hong Kong's decades-old vigil in remembrance of the 1989 Tiananmen Square crackdown have been convicted in a national security case. 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
10: Federal officials say the captain of a charter boat that capsized in New York Harbor earlier this month, killing a young mother and her child, is in the country illegally.
25: The Coast Guard says the boat had way too many passengers, so it capsized and sent more than a dozen people into the New York Harbor. And the feds say the boat's captain, Manuel Hernandez, was not just in the country illegally, but was also not licensed by the Coast Guard, now facing two federal felony charges, one for each death. Investigators say this happened about 3 hours into the boat tour out near the Statue of Liberty. They say Hernandez tried to make a U-turn and accelerate over the wake of another boat that was coming by, and the boat went under.
10: Fox's Alexis McAdams in New York City. The Department of Homeland Security says Hernandez could be deported. Three cities in the running to host the 2028 Democratic National Convention.
1: Boston, Denver, and Philadelphia are in the running to host the convention where delegates will pick their presidential nominee who'll try to retake the White House. DNC chair Ken Martin describes the bids from all three cities as incredibly strong, promising the huge event will be an inspiring celebration of our party's future nominee. The convention is set for August 7th through the 10th. Officials visited five cities earlier this year, considering logistical and fundraising capacity, among other factors. Atlanta did not make the cut, neither did Chicago, which was hoping to host the convention for a second straight time. CJ Papa, Fox News.
10: Commanders of the Army's 9th Brigade Engineer Battalion, based at Fort Stewart, Georgia, offering its service members a special bonus if they re-enlist soon. 4 extra days off, timed around the November release of the video game Grand Theft Auto 6. The commanders say they believe free time to play the game, where players commit carjackings and battle police, will persuade some soldiers to extend their service. A Fort Stewart spokesman says the idea was to have a unique incentives program that connects to what soldiers are interested in. I'm Lee Silicera. This is Fox News.
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2: Resulted in his friend's murder. And as the judge in his case chillingly noted, Sweden's laws to supposedly protect free expression do not, in fact, grant, and I'm quoting, a free pass to do or say anything without risking offending the group that holds that belief. This last October, just a few months ago, the Scottish government began distributing letters to citizens whose houses lay within so-called safe access zones, warning them that even private prayer within their own homes may amount to breaking the law. Naturally, the government urged readers to report any fellow citizens suspected guilty of thought crime. In Britain and across Europe, free speech, I fear, is in retreat.
3: I'm as free as a bird.
4: A fair amount about how the Democrats are now, they're in free fall because they have an angry, loud, aggressive group, the DSA, Democrat Socialists of America, representing a wing of their party that is dangerous, and they know it, and they can't win national elections, but this group, as they showed in Michigan, they can win some elections, even some statewide elections. They almost won in Wisconsin. And their views are wacky. So then you've got the old guard in the Democrat Party going, hey, we're never going to get back in power at this rate. Rahm Emanuel, he was Obama's chief of staff. He went on to be mayor of Chicago for two terms. I mean, he was the brains. He was the day-to-day operations director of the Obama White House. He was in Congress. He ran the Democrat Congressional Committee.

0: every level that was foolish by the party.
1: Then we've got Joe Scarborough, Morning Joe, a former Republican congressman who went to MSNBC and sold his soul and became a liberal Democrat. So he spent most of his 20 years at MSNBC defending Democrat leadership, dismissing conservative concerns about the border. He said that was nativist theater. You know, he was afraid of foreigners. And providing a comfortable platform for the Democrat Party message. Well, now he is saying on television, in plain language, what actually happened under the Biden administration on illegal immigration. Now, this is a guy who told you, I've known Joe Biden for decades, and this is the best Joe Biden. Okay, you made a fool out of yourself, Joe. So here he is talking about illegal immigration under the Biden administration, and he's trying to win back some credibility. But when Joe Scarborough says it, who's not a Republican strategist, not a conservative publication, but Morning Joe, the guy that the Democrats listen to, it's no longer just a right-wing talking point. It is the record. This is Joe Scarborough.
2: They should know when to take the victory. They could have, David Drucker, they could have been campaigning on closed southern border this whole time. But I have spoken with members of the administration and off the record conversations and allies and people connected to the DHS. And I've said from the very beginning, you're never going to get the numbers that Joe Biden had. Right. So you're not going to get those numbers because Joe Biden and his administration were letting in so many illegal immigrants. It was very easy to sweep up 5,000 right on the border and send them back.
1: So you've got Rahm Emanuel admitting the damage, Joe Scarborough talking about what happened on the record. Let's go to the governor of New York, Kathy Hochul. She is, she's nutty. She just signed what she calls the most comprehensive law in the country to prevent ICE from enforcing federal immigration law in her state. Here we go. Take it away, Kathy.
3: I'm proud that we signed one of the most comprehensive laws to rein in ICE in the entire country. It prohibits law enforcement agencies from having formal agreements with ICE. That means unless a crime has been committed, ICE cannot use local cops, their jails, their technology, to use local cops for civil immigration enforcement.
4: I got no back and forth with myself. Twice.
5: Mr. Marco Perry.
4: Look at me, man. Now I drive the school bus.
1: Do you remember the story that nobody wanted to cover about the man who assassinated a Minnesota lawmaker? I don't know if she was a speaker of the House. She was a high-ranking person. She and her husband were assassinated in their own home. 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

0: tell you the story of two women separated by 36 years. One on social media in 2026. One on C-SPAN in 1989. They each have the same objective stated in their own words. We do not edit or alter what they have to say. The first is named Ayman Abdul-Hadi. She's a professor at the University of Chicago in the sociology department. She's also the younger half-sister of Abdul El-Sayed, the Michigan Democrat nominee to the U.S. Senate. He's the one who claims to be a doctor, but he's never practiced. He's the socialist Muslim. Political radicalism runs in this family, as it often does. She posted a video to social media about the University of Chicago, where she is on the faculty. They pay her salary. They give her a platform. They give her benefits. And they give her access to students paying $100,000 to $200,000 a year for a degree over a four-year period. She calls that institution evil. She calls that institution a colonial landlord. This is not hyperbole for effect or rhetoric designed to provoke you. And it's not rhetoric when she says it. She means every word. She is articulate, and she is specific. There is no misunderstanding what she is saying here. Listen.
1: The University of Chicago, it's evil. Like, you know, it's a colonial landlord. Like, why would I put any of my political energy into this space? And I kind of had a little bit of disdain for like people who spent a lot of time doing that. And the genocide really collapsed that and made me realize that, two things. One is that, well, my students needed me. So it was like, oh, I actually have to organize here to take care of my students who I do care about. But I also realized, and I think this is a lesson, this is a painful lesson that a lot of us in the Palestine Solidarity Movement have been learning, is that we don't have power. We can shift the moral authority all we want, and we've won the moral question. Like, that was the imperative that we've had. Done, check. Like, put Palestine in the national consciousness, we did it. You know, make people sympathetic to Palestine, teach the history, we did it. Like, now you have white boys on the north side of Chicago being like, hey man, free Palestine. I'm like, okay, now, did not see it coming, glad it's here. But what we don't have is power. And I think for me, the question of base building is about, I think the question that I'm asking myself and I'm asking you to ask yourself is, where can I actually build power? Turns out, I work at one of the biggest employers in the city of Chicago. I work at a place that is a landlord, a healthcare provider, a police force, but they are, right? And a place where I have access to thousands of people that I could potentially organize. And you know what? It's not fun. Organizing academics? Next time you're in your organizing meeting being frustrated, please think of me. Please think about me trying to organize like academics. Like, it's brutal. I never saw this coming. However, but I'm just like, actually, this is where I need to build power, right? Like, this is my best possible structural leverage. And so I do one-on-ones with my liberal colleagues who are like, well, I don't know, but you know, I just think we should live the life of the mind here in Hyde Park, where we go. And I was like, yeah, you know, I hear you totally. Yeah.
0: Abdul El-Sayed's sister posted a second video. This one's shorter. Pay attention to how she opens, not because the phrase itself is unusual on social media, but because of what she says immediately after it. Because the content of this video is a continuation of the same framework she laid out that you just heard, with the same conclusion, that American institutions are not reform projects to be improved from within. They are structures built on theft and colonial violence that have no legitimacy, and they only exist to be dismantled. This is who the University of Chicago has spent federal tax dollars employing and entrusted with the classroom and the platform of the faculty position to shape young people to understand the country they live in and the institutions they attend and the civilization they have inherited. This is what the left is doing to your children. This is what they are subjecting them to.
2: The narrative that might equals right, the narrative that we should just give up and accept an unjust status quo. God is greater, and we are greater than this moment. We will get past this. I hope that all of you take a moment to grieve all the siblings that we've lost over the past year, to acknowledge that you are a different person than you were a year ago, and to mourn that version of yourself that's now gone. But I hope you see yourself now as stronger, as more ready to fight for justice, or as more in solidarity with the oppressed. I hope you know that we have a lot of work ahead of us and that we need each other to do that work. We have an imperative to not just imagine a better future, but to build one together. I'll see you on the street.
0: Now, before you conclude that what you just heard is a recent development, I told you this is two ladies separated by 36 years. Before you conclude that what you heard, that this was a recent development of social media radicalization, a new generation, something that emerged in the last 10 years, I want to go back to 1989, C-SPAN. A woman named Sharifa Al-Khatib. She was a Muslim activist and educator with deep ties to American Islamic advocacy organizations, and she was invited on national television to speak about Islam's role in American public life. She did not reach for the language of pluralism or coexistence or interfaith understanding. She described the objective, the final objective. Those are her words, not mine. Kind of sounds like the final solution, doesn't it? Well, listen carefully. She explains it in her own words, in plain English. She is very articulate and very specific. On camera, 36 years ago, she told you exactly what the grand plan was and said it out loud for anyone who cared to hear it. I think too many people refused to listen.
3: American melting pot. We do not want to melt into American society and disappear. We want to go into American society with Islamic ideals and revamp their thinking. We want to revamp them. We want to turn them into Muslim individuals. We shouldn't have feelings of distaste for them or intolerance, because they're potential Muslim. Education is one of the most important areas that Muslims have to address. And while our objective, our final objective, is not just to become part of the system that we experience now and that we see, our objective, our final objective, is to create our own Islamic systems, and not only create Islamic systems for Muslims, but to look at all the other people who are sharing this country with us as potential Muslims. And in that long-range process of making America Muslim, all of America Muslim.
0: The media buried this story, and the reason is they didn't like the facts the way they turned out. But a prominent Democrat lawmaker in Minnesota was murdered, which is assassinated, along with her husband. And what didn't get as much attention as I think it deserved is the police found a notebook inside, a handwritten list of 11 websites, not weapons sites, data brokers. 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
5: Fox News, I'm Sue Gussman. Federal agents seizing electronics from former Congressman Eric Swalwell at the San Francisco airport and from his home.
6: Sources tell Fox this is part of the ongoing federal probe, possibly in relation to sexual misconduct allegations. Swalwell was cooperative during the airport encounter on Saturday and was not detained or arrested. The FBI is not commenting on this matter. Swalwell faces multiple allegations of sexual assault from several women.
5: Fox's Matt Finn, police identifying the man behind the Chucky Halloween mask accused of terrorizing people in Philadelphia. Philadelphia DA Larry Krasner.
7: Who's scared now? Who's running now? We have reason to know that Zymir Hughes is trying to avoid a warrant for his arrest on misdemeanor and felony charges.
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9: Pueblo Mayor Heather Graham's economic development plan isn't popular with everyone, and she says they need to focus on modernizing how the city spends its voter-approved half-cent sales tax.
10: We can let those pretend to be all-knowing experts keep treating every opportunity as a threat, every investment as a scandal, and every effort to compete as something to tear down before it begins without a shred of actual data.
9: Graham says the city needs to take action in order to move forward, shifting away from heavy manufacturing jobs to embrace retail, housing, tourism, and direct small business support. Former Colorado elections official Tina Peters is being considered for a job in California to help run elections. Peters was convicted of tampering with voting machines in Colorado and was released from prison in June. The hiring process has sparked controversy, with California officials expressing concerns about Peters' potential role in the Shasta County's elections. That's the latest. I'm Chad Bauer.
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0: 1989, Sharifa Al-Khatib went on C-SPAN and described the final objective. Islamic systems, all of America, Muslim. That was 36 years ago, 36, 37. In 2026, that plan appears to be right on schedule. A Muslim scholar posted a video to social media. He's not a fringe voice or an anonymous provocateur. He presents himself as an educator and a serious practitioner of Islam. He describes calmly and in detail what he calls the calculated path to an Islamic America. Not a pluralistic America that includes Islam. Not a multicultural America where Islam is one tradition among many. An Islamic America. He lays out the methodology with specificity. He's not angry. He's not ranting. He's not provoking. He is explaining a plan. Listen to what he says and believe him.
1: One day you're going to be the president of the United States of America. No one, going Michael Ali, who can stop you from becoming a president. Dream big. Have a vision. Because if Barack Hussein Obama can be a president, Suhaib Jawad cannot be a president? Tell me. He's going to be a president. He's talking about that the Muslims will take over Mecca. They used to laugh at him. What happened? What is Mecca now? What is it? It's coming. Change is coming to America. And what is Allah telling us? Kuntum khayra ummatin. You are the best of nations. You're better than everybody else. That's what Allah is saying. Let's work towards that. Let's work towards a Muslim mayor. Next election that comes in, nominate people for the school board of education. Next election that comes here, nominate people for the local township. Begin the demographics change. People converted. There's a big, huge conversion going on in this country. Where are the converts? They just convert and they're gone in the wilderness. The other thing, children. Muslims have the highest population. Average, they did this, Pew Foundation did a research study, Pew Foundation, and they said that Muslim household average is 3.4 child per family. The white American has one child per family. We're already beating the march. Because these are voters. These are not just babies being born in hospitals. These are voters. That's the way a politician looks at it. We have to change the framework and start looking at things from a different lens, different angle for future.
0: Zoran Mamdani is the new mayor of New York City. You knew that. He's a Muslim. He's a Democrat socialist. And there is a pattern of statements, things he has said on the record, positions he's taken, claims he has made, that a website, that a Twitter handle called Wall Street Apes assembled into a montage. And Charlie Kirk provided context, an explanation of what he calls taqiyya. The theological permission recognized in certain schools of Islamic jurisprudence to deceive non-believers when it serves the advancement of the faith. Whether you find that framing fair or not, the Mamdani montage speaks for itself. Here it is.
2: I want to say it very clearly. I will not defund the police.
3: I am in favor of defunding the police.
4: I want to speak to the memory of my aunt who stopped taking the subway after September 11th because she did not feel safe in her hijab.
5: I was speaking about Zahra Foui, my father's cousin.
6: I don't really have opinions about the future of Hamas and Israel beyond the question of justice and safety.
7: The struggle for Palestinian liberation was at the core of my politics and continues to be.
6: I am not, and nor have I ever, called for the legalization of prostitution.
8: You support decriminalizing prostitution?
6: Yes.
7: My fundamental belief that sex work is work.
6: I would be happy to work with the president and the administration.
7: What we need to be doing here in our city is to end the chapter of collaboration between City Hall and the federal government.
6: I don't believe that the role of the mayor is to police speech.
7: There are consequences for speaking up in favor of apartheid.
9: What Zoran Mamdani is doing is lying, and Muslims are allowed to lie to further the initiative of Islam around the world. And nobody is better to explain this than Charlie Kirk. Here it is.
7: In Islam, in the verses, you are allowed to lie, you're allowed to deceive in front of God as long as it advances the aims and goals of Islam. Foreign concept to those of us as Christians. Because what is the ultimate value claim of Christianity? It is truth. Because our Lord and Savior is truth, and truth became flesh. At the top of all of it, it is truth. In Islam, it is not truth. Truth is not the ultimate Islamic value. It's not. It's power. It's domination, subjugation, conquer, conquest. You see, we are called to make disciples of all nations by winning them over, by converting them, with songs, praise, teaching, scripture, prayer. Islam is taking over by force. There's a reason why it is a religion of the sword.
0: This one is from 2014. Bill Maher, you know who he is, not exactly a conservative, but doing some of the best work out there right now to expose what the radical left is up to. This guy is not a conservative, not a religious traditionalist, not someone who appears on this program side of the political ledger very often. Now, we do quote him often, but not as someone who shares our core values. He sat down 2014 with Charlie Rose, and he said something that earned him the label of being an Islamophobe from the very left that has for years celebrated him. He said, Islam is not like other religions. He says it plainly, without apology, and he supported the claim with specifics. What's remarkable is that everything he described in 2014 has not only become more visible and more documented in the 11 years since. Here's Bill Maher, 2014.
10: Would you come to this table and have a debate about this with a moderate Muslim?
11: Find one, yes. Find one. TV the other day, and he said something along the order of, he said, the people in ISIS are, I said, I'm about as Islamic as they are, you know, distancing the vast numbers of Islamic people around the world from it. That's just not true.
10: It is true.
11: It is not true, Charlie. There is a connecting tissue between...
10: You mean, you know, behind every Muslim is a future member of some radical...
11: Let me finish.
12: How many of you agree that the punishments described in the Quran and the Sunnah, whether it is death, whether it is stoning for adultery, whatever it is, if it is from Allah and His Messenger, that is the best punishment ever possible for humankind. And that is what we should apply in the world. Who agrees with that? Allahu Akbar. Are you all radical extremists?
11: There are illiberal beliefs that are held by vast numbers of Muslim people that I don't think...
10: Vast number of Christians, too.
11: No, that's not true. Not true.
12: They always can come with the same accusations. This speaker supports death penalty for homosexuals. This speaker supports death penalty for this crime or this crime or that. He is homophobic. They subjugate women, etc., etc., etc. It's the same old stuff coming all the time. And we always try to tell them, I always try to tell them that, look, it's not that speaker that we're inviting who has these extreme radical views, as you say. These are general views that every Muslim actually has. Every Muslim believes in these things. Just because they're not telling you about it, just because they're not out there in the media, doesn't mean they don't believe in them.
11: Vast numbers of Christians do not believe that if you leave the Christian religion, you should be killed for it. Vast numbers of Christians do not treat women as second-class citizens.
12: How many of you agree that men and women should sit separate? Please raise your hands.
11: Vast numbers of Christians.
10: I agree with that.
11: Do not believe that if you draw a picture of Jesus Christ, you should get killed for it. But most Muslim people in the world do condone violence.
13: She was 12, I was 30, but anyway...
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0: More recently, Bill Maher has addressed a specific tension inside the Democrat coalition, the tension between the LGBT constituency that has been a big part of the party and a growing influence. That's where all the sex changes, that's the boys in the girls' locker room, all of that. Well, that is now that the Muslims have grown in power within the Democrat Party, they don't want to make nice with the LGBTQ plus community. And so Maher asks the question the party refuses to answer, because remember, we're a big tent here. Just so happens that some people in the big tent might want to kill the other people in the big tent. Are we going to throw gay people under the bus for Muslims? He wants a real answer. And he doesn't have one. Here's Bill Maher.
1: Weeks ago, a liberal Democrat named Melissa Chaudhry, running for Congress in Seattle, was asked why, among the many progressive causes listed on her website, LGBT rights was conspicuously absent. Because, she said, a lot of Muslims do not feel that way, unfortunately. Now, here's where a liberal sphincters just tightened. Because they heard the word Muslim and have been brainwashed into thinking, oh, some Islamophobic bullshit is coming now. No, just facts and a little honesty to the people who see everything as oppressor versus oppressed, but can't see who actually does a lot of oppressing. So let me ask, is this the progressive policy now? Is Ms. Chaudhry right? We throw gay people under the bus anytime it clashes with what makes Muslims uncomfortable?
0: We've talked about this story over the years. It hit the news a week or two ago. The Department of Justice announced criminal charges against 11 people over an extensive marriage, extensive marriage fraud scheme. It involved more than 1,000, quote, sham marriages between Chinese nationals and U.S. citizens. Attorney General Todd Blanche said that this is one of the largest marriage fraud prosecutions in U.S. history. It's a 21-page indictment. The story comes from ABC 7, New York City.
2: Federal prosecutors say the photos were as bogus as the marriages they claim to depict. American citizens who were paid thousands of dollars to marry Chinese citizens who wanted to obtain green cards to become American citizens. What justice officials described as a sweeping fraud scheme that resulted in hundreds of sham marriages.
3: The defendants made enormous sums of money for themselves. We believe this network took in tens of millions of dollars over its decade-long operation, making it one of the largest marriage fraud prosecutions in U.S. history.
2: The indictment charges 11 people from the metropolitan area with various roles in the alleged scheme. Foreign nationals paid facilitators as much as approximately $100,000 for assistance in obtaining a sham marriage and applying for a green card. In some cases, these sham wedding ceremonies were held at nearby restaurants where the foreign nationals and United States citizens changed into traditional Chinese wedding attire to create the appearance of a legitimate wedding. For their roles, the Americans were each allegedly paid $30,000. And prosecutors say the marriages included an odd prenuptial clause stipulating that the husband and wife would live separate lives and have nothing to do with one another.
3: And once a foreign national obtained a green card, they arranged for a divorce.
2: Defendants were scheduled to be arraigned in federal court in White Plains, and the investigation now focuses on the Chinese nationals already in the U.S.
4: I expect that there will be more work, whether that's civil, where you're pulling their immigration status and deporting them, or criminal, depending on the circumstances and the proof that we have.
0: People get mad at me when I say this, but it's true, so I'm going to say it again. Stacey Abrams is a genius. She has made Lord knows how much money being a victim. She runs for office. She has a political action committee. They get paid a bunch of money. She lives high on the hog, obviously. She ain't missed a meal in a while. which caused her to sweat all the time, which is awkward. She claims she won the statewide election in Georgia before Trump did in 2020. What was that, 2018 that that happened? She still claims to this day she won the elections. And she manages to get rich running for office even though she doesn't win. Politics has become entertainment. It's become big business. But here she is with Kamala Harris. And I'll just let you have this one on your own.
5: And, you know, and now we're obviously in a place where, especially the Calais decision being the most recent example, where they are not only rolling back these rights, they have essentially, with the Calais decision, backdoored racism through an argument about politics and have essentially reinstated a Jim Crow system in America.
0: There's a theory making its way through Democrat circles about why Kamala Harris lost. The theory is that she was too restrained, too careful, too unwilling to go after Donald Trump in a way that cut through the noise. She needed more edge. Oh, okay. She wasn't crazy enough. Here she is with Stacey Abrams. Sorry.
5: Stacey, I'll tell you, I think we've got to be ruthless. and by that, I don't mean the way they are. It's not cruel, but we have to be uncompromising. And we have to understand that we're going to have to toughen up a bit around really being focused on results and not sitting around waiting for Republicans to have an epiphany. because, you know, people's rent can't wait for that. People's health care affordability can't wait for that. Being able to afford child care can't wait for that. And so, you know, I think there are some things that we need to do that are just about our attitude about these things. You know, when I was growing up, oh, you got an attitude? Well, actually, I am advocating for having an attitude.
6: Look, in the South, we call it being nice nasty.
0: Now, they're saying Kamala Harris didn't go far enough. She spent the entire campaign calling Donald Trump a fascist. Every day, she called him a fascist. But that wasn't enough, apparently. She needed to go more crazy. She needed to be even crazier.
5: The part of the pain of this moment, Stacey, is these so-called leaders who are pushing this narrative about who is a legitimate American citizen among American citizens. Yes. This blood and soil narrative that's being pushed at the highest levels of our government. To suggest that, you know, once again, to hearken back to times when it was explicit that there was a hierarchy among Americans and who was superior and who was inferior, all citizens. And that's what's happening right now.
7: Ladies and gentlemen, Elvis has left the building. Thank you and good night.
0: I'll tell you something. 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
12: Now ahead, with 13,000 miles to get from the Arabian Sea to San Diego. The USS George Washington arrived in the Middle East yesterday to replace the Lincoln. The switch comes as concerns about the Lincoln have been growing, with reports of a stressed-out crew, bad plumbing, and supply shortages. Several Democratic lawmakers have pressed the War Department for details on the Lincoln's conditions, but the head of U.S. Central Command, Admiral Brad Cooper, said his visit this past weekend to the carrier was awe-inspiring. Jill Nato, Fox News.
13: More than 750 U.S. troops have been wounded during operations against Iran. According to Pentagon data, of the 757 total service members who've been wounded, more than 580 of them are Army soldiers. The Pentagon and U.S. Central Command have offered almost no details on how any of the injuries have occurred or the amount of damage that U.S. bases have sustained in the conflict. And the FBI raided former Congressman Eric Swalwell's home this past weekend. Fox's Matt Finn in L.A. with more.
14: A federal search warrant inventory shows investigators seized Eric Swalwell's iPhone and MacBook at 8:25 Saturday night. Sources tell Fox that search happened at the San Francisco airport. And then on Sunday, the FBI seized electronics from Swalwell's home in Washington, D.C. Swalwell was cooperative during the airport encounter on Saturday and was not detained or arrested. The Swalwell search warrant was filed listing a federal statute that makes it a crime for an official to deprive another person of their constitutional rights. Now, separately, Swalwell faces multiple allegations of sexual assault from several women.
13: Swalwell denies the allegations. 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
13: The FBI arrested a suspect Wednesday disrupting a plot to bomb the New York State Capitol in Albany. First Assistant U.S. Attorney for the Northern District of New York, John Sarcone, telling reporters the suspect was carrying out the attack on behalf of ISIS.
18: Jessica Bowie, age 35, of Albany, New York. She's charged with one count of 18 U.S.C. 2339B, attempting to provide material, support, or resources to a designated foreign terrorist organization.
13: Bowie allegedly planned to flee to Syria and considered bombing the White House or Times Square in the future. She brought the materials at a hardware store earlier this month, according to court documents, and allegedly told informants she would hide the explosive device inside a DoorDash bag. The Army shutters a Europe-based unit that focused on learning drone warfare. Fox's Lisa Lucero with more.
19: Soldiers in the 173rd Airborne Brigade have been experimenting and building their own drones and participating in drills on waging unmanned warfare for nearly a year. But the Army's acting chief of staff has ordered the battalion to refocus on its core mission of being an airborne infantry unit, according to the Wall Street Journal. The move comes as part of a broader reshuffling of the Army under acting chief of staff General Christopher LaNeve. The Army's top uniformed leader since Secretary of War Pete Hegseth removed General Randy George in April. Ukraine has been using drone warfare as part of its war with Russia. Lee Silicera, Fox News.
13: And a new $2.4 billion light rail project is moving forward in Los Angeles. The nearly 7-mile rail line will include 11 new stations. It's designed to make commuting easier for thousands of people in communities across the city. The project will also connect riders with existing public transit, providing more options for getting around without a car. Construction is already underway. Passenger service currently expected to begin in just a few years, in 2031. I'm Ted Lindner. This is Fox News.
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21: 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Really admitting there's something to this. 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
9: I'm Ted Lindner, Fox News. The USS Abraham Lincoln aircraft carrier doing just that, finally heading back to its home port. Fox's Jill Nato with the details.
10: The Lincoln's been at sea for 272 days, and it's still got a long sail ahead with 13,000 miles to get from the Arabian Sea to San Diego. The USS George Washington arrived in the Middle East yesterday to replace the Lincoln. The switch comes as concerns about the Lincoln have been growing, with reports of a stressed-out crew, bad plumbing, and supply shortages. Several Democratic lawmakers have pressed the War Department for details on the Lincoln's conditions, but the head of U.S. Central Command, Admiral Bragg Cooper, said his visit this past weekend to the carrier was awe-inspiring. Jill Nato, Fox News.
9: More than 750 U.S. troops have been wounded during operations against Iran. According to Pentagon data, of the 757 total service members who've been wounded, more than 580 of them are Army soldiers. The Pentagon and U.S. Central Command have offered almost no details on how any of the injuries have occurred or the amount of damage that U.S. bases have sustained in the conflict. And the FBI raided former Congressman Eric Swalwell's home this past weekend. Fox's Matt Finn in L.A. with more.
11: A federal search warrant inventory shows investigators seized Eric Swalwell's iPhone and MacBook at 8:25 Saturday night. Sources tell Fox that search happened at the San Francisco airport. And then on Sunday, the FBI seized electronics from Swalwell's home in Washington, D.C. Swalwell was cooperative during the airport encounter on Saturday and was not detained or arrested. The Swalwell search warrant was filed listing a federal statute that makes it a crime for an official to deprive another person of their constitutional rights. Now, separately, Swalwell faces multiple allegations of sexual assault from several women.
9: Swalwell denies the allegations. 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
9: The FBI arrested a suspect Wednesday disrupting a plot to bomb the New York State Capitol in Albany. First Assistant U.S. Attorney for the Northern District of New York, John Sarcone, telling reporters the suspect was carrying out the attack on behalf of ISIS.
14: Jessica Bowie, age 35, of Albany, New York. She's charged with one count of 18 U.S.C. 2339B, attempting to provide material, support, or resources to a designated foreign terrorist organization.
9: Bowie allegedly planned to flee to Syria and considered bombing the White House or Times Square in the future. She brought the materials at a hardware store earlier this month, according to court documents, and allegedly told informants she would hide the explosive device inside a DoorDash bag. The Army shutters a Europe-based unit that focused on learning drone warfare. Fox's Lisa Lucero with more.
15: Soldiers in the 173rd Airborne Brigade have been experimenting and building their own drones and participating in drills on waging unmanned warfare for nearly a year. But the Army's acting chief of staff has ordered the battalion to refocus on its core mission of being an airborne infantry unit, according to the Wall Street Journal. The move comes as part of a broader reshuffling of the Army under acting chief of staff General Christopher LaNeve, the Army's top uniform leader since Secretary of War Pete Hegseth removed General Randy George in April. Ukraine has been using drone warfare as part of its war with Russia. Lisa Lucera, Fox News.
9: And a new $2.4 billion light rail project is moving forward in Los Angeles. The nearly 7-mile rail line will include 11 new stations. It's designed to make commuting easier for thousands of people and communities across the city. The project will also connect riders with existing public transit, providing more options for getting around without a car. Construction is already underway. Passenger service currently expected to begin in just a few years, in 2031. I'm Ted Lindner. This is Fox News.
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9: Style plot. I'm Sue Guzman, Fox News. The FBI has arrested 35-year-old Jesse Bowie of New York and charged her with plotting to set off a bomb at the state capitol of Albany.
10: She wants to bomb the building by using a DoorDash food delivery bag, if you can imagine. And apparently she took great delight in the idea of shedding a lot of blood in the process. Now, according to the feds, she allegedly told someone who turned out to be an informant, blowing up the kafirs, those are the non-Muslims, brains out, is beautiful.
9: Fox's Kevin Cork, USS aircraft carrier, headed home to California now after a long deployment in the Middle East. Details from Fox's Peter Ducey.
11: American sailors aboard the USS Abraham Lincoln are finally starting a 13,000-mile, month-long journey back home to San Diego. They're being replaced in the Arabian Sea by the USS George Washington after a deployment that lasted 9 months instead of an expected six, leading to complaints about quality of life and food aboard. This is happening as the Iran war enters a new phase, and that might mean no more big bombs.
9: And the Texas prosecutor who oversaw the conviction of a teenager, Carmelo Anthony, in a deadly stabbing of Austin Metcalf at a track meet last year, says both sides have agreed now to hold back evidence that risked inflaming the racially charged case as the defense is seeking a new trial.
12: Prosecutors say that Anthony had a history of getting into fights, was obsessed with knives and guns, and fantasized about stabbing someone. In one text message to his girlfriend, Anthony said, "When I stab somebody, I'm going to lick their blood off the blade." In court, defense attorneys also shared a long list of what they say are examples of Austin Metcalf bullying minority students, being physically violent and using racist language.
9: Fox's Garrett Tenney reporting from McKinney, Texas. Hearing set to continue Friday. 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
9: Police in Philadelphia naming a suspect after numerous people were terrorized by someone wearing a Chucky mask.
16: Police now say they have a name to go with the face behind the Chucky mask. Worn by a man who terrorized several people in Philadelphia in the early morning hours last week, he has been identified by police as 22-year-old Zymir Hughes. An arrest warrant is active. Officials say Hughes may have fled Pennsylvania and has ties to California and Nevada. Surveillance photos capture the suspect wearing all black, his face covered with a Chucky-inspired mask from the movie about a murderous, deadly doll who comes to life. He threatened and chased at least a half dozen people around City Hall. And police say he targeted both men and women, including a 40-year-old woman who screamed and alerted police.
9: Fox's Lauren Green. The FBI confronting former California Congressman Eric Swalwell at San Francisco International Airport as it conducts an investigation into allegations of sexual assault. Here's Fox's Christina Coleman.
17: The FBI, they seized his cell phone, MacBook Pro, a charging cable, and wall charger Saturday night. Authorities also raided his home in Washington, D.C., and seized other potential evidence on Sunday. The warrant issued in this case was under a federal statute that makes it a crime for an official to deprive another person of their constitutional rights. And remember, Swalwell resigned from Congress and dropped out of the California governor's race back in April after multiple women publicly accused him of sexual misconduct, including two women who said he sent them unsolicited photos of his genitals. And then there was a California woman who says she was a business owner and a model when she says he drugged and sexually assaulted her in 2018.
9: Swalwell denies the allegations. Meantime, California State Senator Aisha Wahab is going to serve out the rest of Swalwell's term after securing victory in Thursday's special election. She will be the first Afghan American to serve in Congress. I'm Sue Guzman. This is Fox News.
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9: I'm Ted Lindner, Fox News. The USS Abraham Lincoln aircraft carrier finally heading back to its home port. Fox's Jill Nato with more.
10: The Lincoln's been at sea for 272 days, and it's still got a long sail ahead with 13,000 miles to get from the Arabian Sea to San Diego. The USS George Washington arrived in the Middle East yesterday to replace the Lincoln. The switch comes as concerns about the Lincoln have been growing, with reports of a stressed-out crew, bad plumbing, and supply shortages. Several Democratic lawmakers have pressed the War Department for details on the Lincoln's conditions, but the head of U.S. Central Command, Admiral Bragg Cooper, said his visit this past weekend to the carrier was awe-inspiring. Jill Nato, Fox News.
9: A charter aircraft carrying 8 people crashed at a remote radar site in western Alaska Thursday, killing all on board, according to the U.S. military. The crash happening at Cape Newenham Long-Range Radar Site Airport. It's about 450 miles west of Anchorage, Alaska. An investigation is now underway. And the FBI raiding former Congressman Eric Swalwell's home this past weekend. Fox's Matt Finn in L.A. with more.
11: A federal search warrant inventory shows investigators seized Eric Swalwell's iPhone and MacBook at 8:25 Saturday night. Sources tell Fox that search happened at the San Francisco airport. And then on Sunday, the FBI seized electronics from Swalwell's home in Washington, D.C. Swalwell was cooperative during the airport encounter on Saturday and was not detained or arrested. The Swalwell search warrant was filed listing a federal statute that makes it a crime for an official to deprive another person of their constitutional rights. Now, separately, Swalwell faces multiple allegations of sexual assault from several women.
9: Swalwell denies the allegations. He resigned from Congress in April. 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
9: The FBI says it arrested a suspect Wednesday disrupting a plot to bomb the New York State Capitol in Albany. First Assistant U.S. Attorney for the Northern District of New York, John Sarcone, telling reporters the suspect was carrying out the attack on behalf of ISIS.
23: Jessica Bowie, age 35, of Albany, New York. She's charged with one count of 18 U.S.C. 2339B, attempting to provide material, support, or resources to a designated foreign terrorist organization.
9: Bowie allegedly planned to flee to Syria and consider bombing the White House or Times Square in the future. She bought the materials at a hardware store earlier this month, according to court documents, and allegedly told informants she would hide the explosive device inside a DoorDash bag. The Army shutters a Europe-based unit that focused on learning drone warfare. Fox's Lisa Lacerra with more.
24: Soldiers in the 173rd Airborne Brigade have been experimenting and building their own drones and participating in drills on waging unmanned warfare for nearly a year. But the Army's acting chief of staff has ordered the battalion to refocus on its core mission of being an airborne infantry unit, according to the Wall Street Journal. The move comes as part of a broader reshuffling of the Army under acting chief of staff General Christopher LaNeve. The Army's top uniformed leader since Secretary of War Pete Hegseth removed General Randy George in April. Ukraine has been using drone warfare as part of its war with Russia. Lisa Lacerra, Fox News.
9: And a new $2.4 billion light rail project's moving forward in Los Angeles. The nearly 7-mile rail line will include 11 new stations. It's designed to make commuting easier for thousands of people in communities across the city. The project is also going to connect riders with existing public transit, providing more options for getting around without a car. Construction already underway. Passenger service currently expected to begin in 2031. I'm Ted Lindner. This is Fox News.
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0: Have you heard the news? They're moving back.
29: This is a private matter.
0: Prince Harry and Meghan.
29: We wish them well.
0: Eric Swalwell.
30: He raped me.
0: The FBI took his cell phone. Countries helping Iran.
31: We have very draconian sanctions.
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0: been experimenting and building their own drones and participating in drills on waging unmanned warfare for nearly a year. But the Army's acting chief of staff has ordered the battalion to refocus on its core mission of being an airborne infantry unit, according to the Wall Street Journal. The move comes as part of a broader reshuffling of the Army under acting chief of staff General Christopher LaNeve. The Army's top uniform leader since Secretary of War Pete Hegseth removed General Randy George in April. Ukraine has been using drone warfare as part of its war with Russia. Lisa Lacerra, Fox News.
1: President Trump is asserting that Iran was much closer to getting a nuclear weapon last year when the U.S. and Israel attacked than the world knew, claiming Iran was just weeks away from development. The pronouncement made during an interview on Michael Cohen's radio show. The president claiming he took action when others would not. He told Cohen on the show it should have been taken care of by other presidents or other countries many years ago, but it wasn't. I'm Ted Lindner, and this is Fox News.
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3: A few miles from the glass spires of Midtown Atlanta lies the South River Forest. In 2021 and 2022, the woods became a home to activists from all over the country.
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3: Who gathered to stop the nearby construction of a massive new police training facility, nicknamed Cop City. There, in the forest, they built a different community.
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3: Until one day, everything just shatters open.
5: At approximately 9 o'clock this morning, as law enforcement was moving through various sectors of the property, an individual, without warning, shot a Georgia State Patrol trooper.
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9: Fox News, I'm Sue Guzman. President Trump spilling the tea on Iran on the radio show of his former lawyer, Michael Cohen, on 77 WABC in New York, explaining the reason the U.S. got involved in a military conflict.
10: They were exactly 2 weeks away from having a nuclear weapon, and that's why I had to do it, because you cannot let them have that kind of a weapon.
9: He says, has the United States not stepped in, Iran would have attacked Israel. Police have identified the man behind the Chucky Halloween mask accused of terrorizing people in Philadelphia. Philadelphia DA Larry Krasner.
11: Who's scared now? Who's running now? We have reason to know that Zymir Hughes is trying to avoid a warrant for his arrest on misdemeanor and felony charges.
9: America's listening to Fox News.

0: El Nino, but the water is very warm all around the eastern and central Pacific. Now, as far as the heat waves are concerned, this is kind of the pattern that we expect during a developing El Nino in summer. We expect to be hot in the west and in the south, not so hot in the Great Lakes and Northeast, and that's kind of panning out so far.
1: Thanks, Jonathan. Jonathan Erdman, senior meteorologist at the Weather Channel. 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Just do a search for This Morning with Gordon Deal. 20 minutes now in front of the hour. Coming up next, why Darth Vader spoke at a city council meeting in San Diego.
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1: Thanks for spending time with us. What makes a state fun? For some, it means beaches, amusement parks, outdoor activities. For others, it's a vibrant nightlife, live music, restaurants. A new Wallet Hub ranking looked at all 50 states to determine which offer the most opportunities for entertainment and recreation without breaking the bank. The analysis compared states across 26 metrics. California claimed the top spot, followed by Florida and Illinois. Nevada and New York rounded out the top five. At the bottom of the ranking, West Virginia came in last place behind Mississippi and Vermont. Florida ranked first nationally for restaurants, amusement parks, shocker, arcades, and music festivals per capita. The number three spot for Illinois was boosted by having one of the strongest nightlife showings in the country, ranking second in that category. Wallet Hub also pointed to the state's restaurants, movie theaters, and golf courses. 8 minutes in front of the hour on This Morning. Once again, here's Nicole Murray.
0: And now, the three big things you need to know. Number one.
2: Treasury Secretary Scott Bessent says the Trump administration's plan to crush Iran's economy will likely negate the need for the U.S. to wage major military operations.
3: I see lots of reports that said, oh, well, this has never worked. It does work because we have a combination. It is a 1-2 punch. We have the blockade, and we are going to have the toughest sanctions in history.
2: He was on CNBC. Oil prices went higher after Bessent's comments.
0: Number two.
2: The FBI says it has stopped what could have been a deadly attack. A woman has been charged with providing support to a terrorist group after she was accused of plotting an ISIS-inspired attack on the New York Capitol in Albany. First Assistant U.S. Attorney John Sarcone.
4: As alleged, this defendant was radicalized online and spread messages of hate and violence against the American people.
2: Police say 35-year-old Jessica Bowie had pledged allegiance to ISIS and asked for help learning to make explosives.
0: Number three.
2: The National Transportation Safety Board is updating its investigation into Wednesday's collision between a Pennsylvania State Police helicopter and a Cessna airplane in Carlisle. Officials say the smaller aircraft made unusual movements while approaching the airport.
5: We are looking at three things. We're looking at the human being, the man, the machine, the environment.
2: That was aviation accident investigator Aaron McCarter. Tennessee authorities are investigating after a drug mix-up at a Nashville hospital caused patients to experience complications during what should have been routine surgeries. Officials at Ascension St. Thomas Midtown said the hospital immediately self-reported to state regulators and launched an investigation last Friday. Walmart said it is using the $2.9 billion in tariff refunds to lower prices as consumers experience affordability issues due to higher inflation. The retailer also reported that its operating income in the second quarter rose nearly 30% compared to a year ago. Not sure about grabbing that beer? You're not alone. A new Gallup survey says that the number of Americans who say they drink alcohol sits at 54% for the second consecutive year.
1: All right. I'm still in the majority.
2: Right? Like, can't relate.
1: We're kind of losing ground, though.
2: Yeah. It seems like health concerns are the biggest reason I hear people say why they give up alcohol. Yeah. But
1: I try for that whole moderation thing.
2: You're doing a great job.
1: You know, well, we'll find out.
2: Yeah, very true.
1: See how long I live. 6 minutes now in front of the hour.
6: Wasting away again in Margarita.
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5: I'm Ted Lindner, Fox News. The USS Abraham Lincoln aircraft carrier is finally headed back to its home port. Fox's Jill Nato tells us more this morning.
6: The Lincoln's been at sea for 272 days, and it's still got a long sail ahead, with 13,000 miles to get from the Arabian Sea to San Diego. The USS George Washington arrived in the Middle East yesterday to replace the Lincoln. The switch comes as concerns about the Lincoln have been growing, with reports of a stressed-out crew, bad plumbing, and supply shortages. Several Democratic lawmakers have pressed the War Department for details on the Lincoln's conditions, but the head of U.S. Central Command, Admiral Brad Cooper, said his visit this past weekend to the carrier was awe-inspiring. Jill Nato, Fox News.
5: The U.S. military confirming 8 people have been killed in a plane crash in western Alaska.
7: The crash happened at Cape Newenham Long Range Radar Site Airport. That's 450 miles west of Anchorage. U.S. Air Force Lieutenant General Robert Davis reacted to the deadly crash, saying, quote, "This is a devastating loss for our military family and the communities we serve." 2 pilots and 6 passengers were on board the Cessna 441 that took off from Anchorage. At this time, it's not clear what brought that plane down. The identity of the passengers also remains unknown at this hour.
5: And that is Fox's Marianne Rafferty. New $2.4 billion light rail project moving forward in Los Angeles. The nearly 7-mile rail line will include 11 new stations. It's designed to make commuting easier for thousands of people in communities across the city. The project will also connect riders with existing public transit, providing more options for getting around without a car. Construction is already underway. Passenger service is currently expected to begin in the year 2031. 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
5: The FBI says it arrested a suspect Wednesday disrupting a plot to bomb the New York State Capitol in Albany. First Assistant U.S. Attorney for the Northern District of New York, John Sarcone, telling reporters the suspect was carrying out the attack on behalf of ISIS.
12: Jessica Bowie, age 35, of Albany, New York. She's charged with 1 count of 18 U.S.C. 2339B, attempting to provide material, support, or resources to a designated foreign terrorist organization.
5: Bowie allegedly planned to flee to Syria and consider bombing the White House or Times Square in the future. She bought the materials at a hardware store earlier this month. According to court documents, it allegedly told informants she would hide the explosive device inside a DoorDash bag. The Army shutters a Europe-based unit that focused on learning drone warfare. Fox's Lisa Lucero with more.
13: Soldiers in the 173rd Airborne Brigade have been experimenting and building their own drones and participating in drills on waging unmanned warfare for nearly a year. But the Army's acting chief of staff has ordered the battalion to refocus on its core mission of being an airborne infantry unit, according to the Wall Street Journal. The move comes as part of a broader reshuffling of the Army under acting chief of staff General Christopher LaNeve, the Army's top uniformed leader since Secretary of War Pete Hegseth removed General Randy George in April. Ukraine has been using drone warfare as part of its war with Russia. Lisa Lucera, Fox News.
5: President Trump is asserting that Iran was much closer to getting a nuclear weapon last year when the U.S. and Israel attacked than the world knew, claiming Iran was just weeks away from development, the pronouncement made during an interview on Michael Cohen's radio show. The president claiming he took action when others would not. He told Cohen on the show, "It should have been taken care of by other presidents or other countries many years ago, but it wasn't." I'm Ted Lindner, and this is Fox News.
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0: think there'll be a Mangione movie?
1: What, are you kidding? Absolutely.
0: And who would play him? Who is handsome enough to play this assassin?
1: Cruise?
0: We were just laughing. We were just laughing the other day. Why is it Tom Cruise has to sprint in every movie he's ever made? He likes the. He must like the way he looks running full speed. And he looks good. Mangione will plead guilty to federal charges in the killing of the United Healthcare CEO, Brian Thompson. We'll have more on that in our top five stories of the day throughout the morning. The board of the Kennedy Center will make another attempt to add President Trump's name to the venue. Who cares? Millions across the Midwest and the Ohio Valley are under threat of severe storms. And Spider-Man, brand new day. I will never say anything out loud negative about this movie. My wife has told me it would offend too many people. I'll simply say it wasn't for me.
1: Okay.
0: It is the fastest film ever to hit $700 million domestically.
1: Whoa.
0: We've had this conversation before. A lot of that is due to ticket prices, which, by the way, I'd like to bring up.
1: Okay.
0: So Nick gets this wild idea. Hey, let's go to Minneapolis and watch the Thunder play the T-Wolves on Christmas Day, to which I look at him and I go, and you really think your mother and sisters are going to let us miss Christmas Eve and Christmas Day, not to mention two important family days, but my personal favorites are traditions around Christmas Eve. Well, we'll just bring them. You really think your sisters want to go to Minnesota in December so you can go to... the level of selfishness was astounding to me.
1: He's still on the home account, obviously.
0: I just, you know, he's like, you know, huh, I want to. I just presume the rest of the world does. And I'm like, you know, I appreciate your love for the Thunder, but you might want to find a different weekend. And then we're just looking at ticket prices.
2: In a different month.
0: In a different month, yeah. Well, if you're going to go to Minnesota, that's a little cold. What was interesting, though, is we started looking at tickets. You know, you can't go to an NFL game or an NBA game, really. I mean, I guess if you sat in the nosebleed, but presumably on the lower level, for under $300 a ticket. And most of them are over $500 a ticket.
1: Well, somebody's got to pay those $150 million salaries.
0: Some of my greatest memories, Chicago Stadium.
1: Sure.
0: My dad would take me and my brothers. You mean to tell me if I wanted to take my three sons to a basketball game, it's $2,000? And that's before we park and before we eat?
1: That's insane. No hot dogs, no popcorn.
0: Dad, I'm really thirsty. Sorry, son, we're broke.
1: Save your spit.
0: Isn't that ridiculous?
1: Yeah,
0: you could fly to Europe for less. Then you can sit and watch this two-hour game. I was even looking at the Indiana Fever. And you can't, they're like 150, 160 if you're anywhere near the court.
1: Yeah, but they fight.
0: Well, that's what I like.
1: Yeah, that's like a hockey game.
0: Cat fight. Yeah, it might have a game breakout. The obvious things in life are the toughest to explain. I've grown convinced of that. I'll never forget the nightmare that... was 8 years of Barack Obama because, well, there were two dynamics involved. Barack Obama would be truthful defining the problem and then distorted it to campaign in the solution. Republican Senator Darlene Graham. And you can, meanwhile, Bernie Sanders, and again, you know, for the longest time, it's one thing for Bernie to stand in solidarity. I mean, he is the father, not the father of socialism, that's Karl Marx, but he's the father of this socialistic movement in American government. And, you know, it was one thing when he would stand with AOC or, you know, even Elizabeth Warren or others. But, I mean, now you're getting to real goofballs. Bernie Sanders, I don't know why you just wouldn't be quiet on this one, but he's coming out endorsing Democratic Socialist Nixon, down in Florida. Look, the reality is it's not worth the political capital. She has no chance of winning. This is not just someone that believes like Bernie. This is somebody that is, I don't know how to tell you. I mean, you know, it's all a circus. So, I mean, you know, but I think we all have a little more respect for the person on the tightrope or the rings swings or whatever it is versus the clowns. I mean, she would fall under a clown cast member. I don't mean that mean. I just mean this is somebody that can't even articulate the platform. This was her yesterday talking about drag shows.
2: I don't understand, like, there's no sexualization at a drag show. It's just people dressing up and singing and performing. I've taken my children to drag shows, and it's fun. It's entertainment. It's wholesome entertainment. Yes. And there's nothing wrong. It's just...
0: I like the podcaster she's talking to. Just nodding like, yeah. I mean, come on. It's just wholesome.
3: What, have you seen that? Have you seen the video of that? If you're playing the video, that lady looks kind of like a female Urkel.
0: Well, yeah. Oh, wow. Well, you know, Urkel doesn't look like Urkel anymore. He now hosts a game show on the Game Show Network. And because that is the official network of the nursing home, I see more game show than anything. So, that's Urkel, the character. Yes, no. I mean, these people aren't, you know, they're just not serious enough to politically stand with, expend capital, and endorse. I get more and more put in positions where I have to, but usually if I have nothing good to say, it just never comes up. And again, you only know, you know, what I put on the table. But this, you know, it's kind of like, I guess here's the analogy I'm looking for. Gee, now the equipment's working and my brain won't work. Here's the analogy I'm looking for. If if you can't figure out

0: and say, well, that's a tremendous waste of your time. But it's necessary. And it's in there and it speaks to my discernment. So it, you know, it's not a waste of time and it's necessary, but this is nonsensical. So I don't know how to use 40 years of geopolitical, God, I hate saying it this way, expertise, and apply it to such a thing. I think it'd be like asking a surgeon, you know, could you help me with my pet cockroach? He's dragging his back leg. I mean, it's an insult to the man's expertise. But, you know, Bernie Sanders, you know, is the opposite. I mean, you know, Bernie Sanders managed to get a good portion of the country to support him, so much so he almost got a Democratic presidential nomination in a party he didn't even belong to. I mean, you know, you could say what you want about Bernie, but this isn't Bernie.
1: I don't understand, like, there's no sexualization at a drag show. It's just people dressing up and singing and performing.
0: I mean, that's just not going to... She would need a million... About Red, wouldn't you probably exegete about a million Republican votes to pull this off statewide in Florida, and of all places, Florida? Does anybody think that's a serious candidate for the United States Senate?
2: She would need nobody to show up and vote.
0: Well, they could do it that way too. But yeah, there are a million more registered Republicans in the state of Florida. I mean, you would need the lowest of lowest turnouts, or you need somebody at least like Bernie who was capable of getting young people to buy in. This is not serious. I know that was a terrible segment because I don't want to say anything mean. I'm not going to allow this kind of nonsense to trick me into lowering my standards. But yeah, this is a really bad spotlight moment for the Democrats. And here is the Socialist Democrats' founding father, if you will, in modern politics, endorsing something like that. I don't have words. I brought up earlier off the air that by numbers, the most influential person in America today by numbers is Joe Rogan. You know, if we were having a who's Johnny Carson right now? Not that Johnny would have done this kind of stuff, but who's Johnny Carson? It's not Jimmy Fallon. It's not Jimmy Kimmel. It's Joe Rogan by the millions. And Joe Rogan finally speaks out on Democrat socialist ideology. Guess what his response was? It sucks. That's the level of eloquence. Well, I've looked it all over and it sucks. That's how dismissive and obvious it is. So we'll try to put some of this stuff into perspective. It was just a crazy start to the show. I almost need to gurgle. First, Jeff leaves. I don't know if it was his phone on, his laptop on. Mm-hmm. You know, normally I'm very busy working. He's very busy working. And we really don't start talking to each other until 2 minutes before the top of the hour.
3: Mm-hmm.
0: Not today. And, you know, usually when I'm seeing it, he talks to himself a lot. I've gotten used to that. It's not like I open the mic and go, are you trying to talk to me? No, I know he talks to himself.
3: Right.
0: Now I know what he's saying. 1-2-6-7-5-8-9-2. 1-6-7-9-8-9-2. You must have repeated that number. I don't know how many times.
3: Yeah, we've had some serious computer
0: issues. And I keep still trying to, you know, concentrate. Then all of a sudden he starts a 20-minute modern day Dear Abby with an old woman who, by the way, was more interesting than Angie Nixon.
3: Wait a minute.
0: More articulate than Angie Nixon.
3: It came across my time. Have you never seen the Fruitcake Lady
0: Leno? No, I have never seen that.
3: Oh.
0: But this was callers calling in.
3: Yeah.
0: And it goes on for like 25 minutes. And I'm telling you, I can't play most of it for you.
3: It was 4 minutes.
0: No, it was longer than that. And it was absolutely hysterical.
3: I'm so sorry.
0: But if you can imagine a frank older woman answering these, you know, ridiculous questions that we're having in third world problems or first world problems. It was hilarious. Thank you. And then the whole network goes down.
3: Yeah.
0: Meanwhile, I'm trying to talk to Red. Red can't talk to me. He says his broadcaster is down.
3: His roadcaster.
0: I know. He called it a broadcaster. And I'm like,
2: Ed Roadcaster.

0: I have zero trust in any of you. I may erect a satellite tower myself in my backyard and eliminate.
1: Listen, we got you, middle. Boo. We got you, Boo.
0: All right, have you figured out? Long as, and then you froze, so I don't know. In fact, while that happens, I'm looking over this story about, I mean, this woman in Albany. Oh, my gosh. And I tell you, that's something you don't normally see. A young woman get radicalized by Islam and plan a terror attack. I mean, young men, yes, all the time. This was a young woman, and she was assisting terrorist organizations. I mean, we are approaching the 25th anniversary of 9/11. I mean, I think we're doing better at all our agencies communicating. I thank God every day that there hasn't been a 9/12. Quite frankly, I can't believe there hasn't. But if you don't think somebody's going to try something on the 25th anniversary, but for the grace of God, what is there to protect us? And this was on the Capitol in Albany. I'll have that story coming up in a minute. All right, so pretty chaotic start to a Friday. Do you want to start over with Paul Harvey? That's how the show started. I mean, you playing Woody.
1: We can, but let's go ahead. Let's get into commercial break.
0: 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Boy, I hope you all hit your snooze button and you're just waking up. And if you are, you didn't miss much. Top 5 stories next.
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1: News. I'm Sue Gussman. President Trump spilling the tea on Iran on the radio show of his former lawyer, Michael Cohen, on 77 WABC in New York, explaining the reason the U.S. got involved in a military conflict.
3: They were exactly 2 weeks away from having a nuclear weapon, and that's why I had to do it, because you cannot let them have that kind of a weapon.
1: He says, has the United States not stepped in, Iran would have attacked Israel. Police have identified the man behind the Chucky Halloween mask accused of terrorizing people in Philadelphia. Philadelphia DA Larry Krasner.
4: Who's scared now? Who's running now? We have reason to know that Zymir Hughes is trying to avoid a warrant for his arrest on misdemeanor and felony charges.
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26: Despite what you may have heard, there may not be a mass exodus in the Golden State.
27: California's population decreased slightly last year, but new research shows the drop was very small compared to the state's total population. Smart Asset says out of the nearly 40 million people, fewer than 10,000 moved away. That's just 0.02% of the population. That challenges the idea that lots of people are leaving. California's decline was the smallest of any state that lost people, and that includes Florida and Texas. The Lone Star State may have Willie Nelson, but we've got a guy with braids.
28: Laid back.
27: In Los Angeles, I'm Michael Kastner.
26: And more Americans are growing very concerned over the use of artificial intelligence of daily life. Matt Mattinson with more.
29: That's according to a new Pew Research survey, which showed that 52% of respondents saying they're more concerned than excited about AI. That matches the all-time high seen in the 2023 survey. Less than 10% said they're more excited about AI than concerned, the lowest number ever recorded in the survey.
26: And if you're sweating over a few credit card bills, the national debt is now at $40 trillion. Mark Mayfield has more.
30: The Treasury Department said the number was surpassed Tuesday afternoon. It comes earlier than analysts had expected, in part because of billions not realized after some of President Trump's tariffs were invalidated by the courts. The current federal debt limit is $41.1 trillion, at which point Congress would need to raise the debt ceiling.
26: And the mayor of New York is filing a lawsuit to prevent teachers' assistants from getting bonuses.
31: The mayor is suing to block the Respect Check Act that was unanimously passed by New York City Council last month, granting roughly 25,000 paraprofessionals quarterly payments totaling $10,000, putting Mamdani at odds with the United Federation of Teachers. In New York, I'm Natalie Migliori.
26: I'm Monica Nelson with your consumer and business news.
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41: Okay, I know it's ADHD hour, so I can be all over the board with the topic. I'm going to see Leanne Morgan on Saturday at the Orpheum in Memphis. So excited. The other thing is, when you were talking about Red, I'm sure you've seen, I love Vince Vaughn, in Couples Retreat. It was so funny when he was in the water rambling when he was supposedly getting attacked by sharks. Classic movie.
0: I know my truth. That was I know my truth. You know your truth. I know my truth. And John Michael Higgins, he prefers Michael, who played the counselor in that. He just goes, interesting. And starts right. Yeah, I have a huge distraction today. And my prayer falling asleep very late last night was that that distraction wouldn't diminish our time together today, because time is so precious. But boy, did Red, Jeffrey, and technology take care of the distraction. Thanks for adding to it, Lisa.
1: I'm going to have to take the fall for all of it. It was...
0: I don't know what's going on over there. And then on top of it all, now I'm addicted to the fruitcake lady. What, Red?
2: I said, you're welcome.
0: Oh, yeah. Thank you. If you're just waking up 36 minutes after the hour, early bird gets the worm, sleepy squirrel, but misses the nut. That's the normal jargon. News-wise, you're not missing a lot. I mean, The Odyssey became the highest grossing R-rated movie. Rory McIlroy is one of five in the lead at the BMW Championship in St. Louis. And we were kind of trying to put some thoughts together on why on earth Bernie Sanders, sure, a socialist, but, you know, at least one that was able to convince a good portion of the country to make him president of the United States, why he would stand behind this goofball down in Florida. But this is the moment I wanted you to be listening today. I love old expressions. The baby with the bathwater means nothing to anybody anymore. But there was a time in America where it meant everything. When you didn't have floors and you were walking on dirt, bodies got dirty and sweaty. And if you had one bucket of pail, you know, or however size bucket of water, and dad went first and then mom and then oldest to youngest, by the time you're the baby, your bath is in a filthy bath of water. So filthy, you might not see the baby and empty the bucket, baby and all. It meant something because it was a reality. I mean, if you want to go down a rabbit hole, old expressions that really meant something then, sometimes you say them now and people don't even know what they mean. And it's what they need to learn the most. A lot of these old expressions, you know, laugh if you want about fruitcake lady. I got news for you. America needs fruitcake lady more than they need virtually everybody doing a podcast, a radio show, or a television show today. Someone to look them in the eye with self-evident truth and common sense and tell them like it is. So there's an old expression I wanted to start with today. And this is one of those that kind of lingers. Some people still say it now and then. A snake in the grass. What's the meaning behind the expression snake in the grass? It's a hidden threat. A threat that you're not looking for. A threat that you're ignoring. And it's right there, ready to strike. The ultimate lesson is you can't protect yourself against a danger you do not notice. It is a bit of a betrayal. People often use snake metaphors to describe deceitfulness in an individual. One who would hide their bad intentions. It's a lesson of vigilance. Letting your guard down in a risky situation always leads to a painful surprise. Or a painful strike. We're coming up on the 25th anniversary of 9/11. I wrote a book. I think I wrote it in... Jeffrey, is there a date at the front of that book? I want to say I wrote it in 2003 or 4. Isn't that awful?
1: Red's got it.
0: I don't know if there's a date on it, but anyway... Just a couple of years after 9/11. Now, at the time I wrote this, in one of the best chapters we address in our 9/11 anniversary address every year, I usually do an excerpt from it. Was it 2004? Yeah, I got a memory. I wrote that whole book in about, I just didn't sleep four nights. So I would work, and then I'd stay up all night writing it with my cat Lexi by my keyboard. By the time I had written it, America had already forgotten the enemy, had already made the enemy the president of the United States and American foreign policy. Now, you're free to do that, but the snake is still in the grass. And the snake wasn't just in the grass. Even by 2004, it had crept into our kids' bedrooms and classrooms. If you talked to me in 2004, you'd have talked to somebody in awe of what was experienced and how quickly it was forgotten. And that's 20 plus years ago. If you'd have talked to me in 2004, you'd have talked to somebody who would tell you, oh, there's going to be a 9/12. And I can't believe it hasn't happened yet. And 20 years later, come on. So it'd be easy for anybody on the radio to say, CBS News headline, woman accused of plotting major attack on New York State Capitol building in Albany. And in a slow news cycle like we're in right now, or a busy time where everybody wants to talk about socialists or Sophie Cunningham, and I'd rather talk about Sophie Cunningham, story like this, a headline like this can get lost, let alone the story. And the most throwaway thing anybody could say, like baby in a bathwater or a snake in the grass, is, well, let this be a reminder to all who have forgotten that next month is the 25th anniversary of 9/11. The FBI said Thursday it thwarted a potential terror attack in Albany, New York. A New York woman is accused of plotting a major attack on the state Capitol building. In a criminal complaint, federal prosecutors in the Northern District of New York charged Jessica Bowie, 35 years old, a 35-year-old woman. Imagine how low on the list that would be for a profiler at the FBI. Charged Jessica Bowie, 35, with attempting to provide material support for foreign terrorist organizations. If convicted, she faces a sentence of 20 years in prison and a fine of $250,000. Bowie lives in Albany, plotted between July 16th and August 17th of this year to attack the New York State Capitol building using explosives. According to First Assistant U.S. Attorney, Bowie had plotted to use an explosive device to attack the New York State Capitol and the New York State senators. The allegations in the complaint are deeply disturbing that someone would harbor such hatred towards our way of life and seek to target the New York State Capitol and New York State senators. That's an attack on democracy itself and one that will not be tolerated. I almost want to stop there. Why is it we only have the mentality of an attack on democracy itself and one we will not tolerate after an attack, never in vigilance before? I often warn people, if your lesson of 9/11 is, I'll always remember, you missed the point. The lives that were lost tragically on that day don't need to be remembered. They need to be honored. And you honor them by staying vigilant. You honor them by creating an atmosphere in which it could never happen again to someone else. And yet, they're still getting radicalized online. They're still spreading the message of hate and violence. Now, in the courtroom of public opinion and in public, we all have conversations about tolerance and inclusion. And anybody that speaks against something, whether it's accurate or not, is Islamophobic. They're all wonderful and you're hateful. Why is it nobody ever gets radicalized online in such a way? Oh, but that's just a small portion that are radical jihadists. You mean like the Prophet himself? I say this in hopes that repetition is the mother of all learning. Unlike Christ, Muhammad is three very inconsistent examples. At first, he was tolerant. He was inclusive. He was one of 365 religions in Mecca. But that changed. So he populated. He was one of 365. Then he began to agitate. Then he began to kill. Then he began to rob. And so to this day, you have three types of Muslims. Very ignorant to call all Muslims terrorists. They're not. And thank God, many of them follow the first example only. Now, it's not an example I think is going to lead to eternal life, and I'm not required to validate their faith any more than they're required to validate mine. But they're harmless and, in many cases, great people. Then there are those that are political Islamists. They're here to populate and multiply and infiltrate and then agitate. And when they get to a certain point, they will wage war. And then there are those that are jihadist and warlike, like Muhammad was at the end of his life and instructs them to be. And they will kill you immediately without any warning, just like a snake in the grass. Now, here's a dilemma for all of us. We don't know which one we're dealing with until they act. And if it's the snake in the grass, it's too late. Now, for the record, just to say it out loud, they attacked on 9/11, and it's the 25th anniversary. The original 9/11 date matters, and the 25th anniversary is bound to matter. We made a pledge a long time ago not to tell people how to think, but help you ask the right questions and achieve your own self-discovery. Well, here's the question of the day. How ignorant are we today compared to 25 years ago? Is anybody even aware of the snake in the grass 25 years later? Or has it infiltrated one of our major parties, let alone our halls of government? Are we any smarter today? Are we any safer today? Have we let our guard down to such a level that the only thing left shocking would be if the snake didn't bite us again? If you knew it was inside your dog's bag of food, I don't think you'd pour it today. BHA, BHT. 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Let me tell you something. It's so good, your dog's going to ask for it by name. Rough! Rough Greens! I'd say play Scout doing it, but I don't trust you to hit a button right today. Don't!
1: Ask for it by name.
0: That's my boy. By the way, he's laying right outside my door guarding me right now. I shouldn't say Rough Greens too loud. He might start barking. 50 minutes after the hour, not one, not two, not three, but your top five stories of the day. And oh my gosh, if my eyes don't deceive me, there's something going wrong around. I think I see DZ. A surprise visit coming. Don't move.
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16: You have a seat at the head of America's kitchen table. 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
0: Well, it's hard to not say Stairway to Heaven is your favorite Led Zeppelin song ever. But I got to tell you something, Fool in the Rain is mine. And as much as I love John Bonham and the brilliance of John Bonham throughout all their music. Sure. Just something about the beat of this. Robert Plant, of course, whose birthday was yesterday. You know whose birthday it would have been today?
20: Who's that?
0: Hayden Panettiere.
20: No,
0: her birthday would have been today.
20: Wow.
0: Robert Plant and Led Zeppelin, Fool in the Rain, 54 minutes after the hour. I got another song that's a big hit from about that same era. It's our top five stories of the day, Sounder. The White House has announced new sanctions against Cuba. It's all a part of the Trump administration's pressure campaign against Havana. Scott Carr has more.
21: The latest round of sanctions by the Trump administration are aimed at leaders of the Cuban Institute of Friendship with the Peoples, which Secretary of State Marco Rubio claims exploits educational exchange in order, he says, to radicalize subversives. Rubio says in a statement the Trump administration will not stand by while a hostile foreign power seeks to exploit our freedoms. In Washington, I'm Scott Carr.
0: Speaking of great lead singers, here's another one. Another one bites the dust. Another one buys the dust. A major polling firm is suspended. Why? Using data from a pollster after discovering evidence the firm allegedly falsified the data. Tabby Trujillo reports.
22: The survey in question from the Public Sentiment Institute was on the candidates in Florida's gubernatorial Republican primary race. This after another shocking announcement from the fake polling center Median Strategies, which admitted to spreading false data as a social experiment. 50 Plus One announced it was permanently banning data from the firm, which appeared to boost poll numbers of the candidate that paid for the poll. I'm Tammy Trujillo.
0: You know, I'm a little odd in that I've never met anybody that likes fruit as much as me. I love bananas. I could eat one or two bananas a day. I love apples. I love blueberries, raspberries, a blueberry pie, for crying out loud. And then my daughter came along, and my, you know, when your kids take after you, like, I'm an animal freak. And I mean, doves come to me. All right. So, you know, nobody loves animals like me. And then I have kids that all love them. Well, the house fills up like a zoo, and I'm not going to stop them. That kind of a thing. So, but I love fruit, so does my daughter. So my daughter, Alex, gets me started. Now, this I had never done in my life. Just buy big containers of blueberries and just eat them by the handful.
11: Oh, just, yeah, like popcorn.
0: Yeah, just eat them like popcorn kind of a thing. So, you know, every now and then we get these, you know, health things and recalls, and they mean nothing to me because it's nothing I eat. This one does. Frozen blueberry recall. It's now at a most severe risk level. More from Monica Nelson.
18: The FDA initiated the recall for the product sold at Publix supermarkets in early July. Publix reminds customers not to consume the blueberries and instead discard or return to the store for a full refund. Now the FDA has issued a class one recall, which means that consuming the product comes with a reasonable probability that could cause serious adverse health consequences or death. I'm Monica Nelson.
0: So the good news is I don't do frozen blueberries. The bad news is, and the recall's at Publix, where I shop.
19: You're a man who needs to control
0: the Odyssey. Has become the highest grossing R-rated movie of all time. The epic film by Christopher Nolan has made $1.3 billion worldwide. That edges out the previous record holder, Deadpool and Wolverine, by $20 million. Those two films and the 2019 movie The Joker are the only R-rated movies to ever gross over $1 billion. Well, PGA Golf headed towards the PGA champion. Rory McIlroy, 1 of 5, sharing the lead at 6 under par in St. Louis at the BMW Championship. They head into round two today. NFL football, 49ers, 41-17 over the Chargers. Cards beat the Reds 10-9. Guardians over the Giants 5-2. Rays lost 5-1 to the Blue Jays. A's fell 6-2 in Kansas City. And the Angels pounded the Astros 18-3. Birthdays today. The Long Island Lolita. Joey Buttafuoco's girl, Amy Fisher, 52. Sex in the City's Kim Cattrall is 70. Country singer Kacey Musgraves, 38. And runner Usain Bolt is 40. If it's your birthday, happy birthday. So glad you were born. Sorry we messed up your birthday with this hour. We'll see you next hour.
3: 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This is where conservatives live. 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
4: What went wrong? I'm Dave Anthony, Fox News. That's the question for investigators the day after a small plane crashed in western Alaska.
5: At a remote radar site, killing everyone on board. Two pilots, six passengers were on that plane. This incident happened at Cape Newenham, and the jet took off from Anchorage. Cause of this crash being investigated by the FAA and the NTSB.
4: Fox's Todd Pyro, the U.S. Army Corps of Engineers, chartered that flight, put out a statement that two of the eight people killed were Army Corps employees. Hours after announcing a plan, he called Economic D-Day to put a financial hurt on Iran. President Trump went on ABC Radio, telling his former lawyer, Michael Cohen's show.
6: The Navy's gone. The Air Force is gone. The leadership is gone. Part of the problem is so many of the leaders are gone. It's not easy to make a deal. Nobody knows who's leading.
4: This says talks are stalled over Iran's nuclear program and Strait of Hormuz shipping. A Pentagon casualty count since the conflict with Iran started shows in addition to 14 American deaths, more than 750 troops have been wounded. Some troops have been deployed in this conflict are getting a much talked about break. Fox's Peter Ducey.
7: American sailors aboard the USS Abraham Lincoln are finally starting a 13,000-mile month-long journey back home to San Diego. They're being replaced in the Arabian Sea by the USS George Washington after a deployment that lasted 9 months instead of an expected six, leading to complaints about quality of life and food aboard.
4: A New York woman is behind bars facing terror charges. She's accused of plotting to bomb the state capitol in Albany.
20: Her name, Jessica Bowie, a 35-year-old Albany resident who converted to Islam 5 years ago. Now charged with starting her plot last month. Prosecutors say Bowie bought items to build a bomb at a nearby Home Depot, including getting nails, and she planned to put the bomb inside a DoorDash bag.
4: That's Fox's Eric Sean. 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
4: The defense could rest its case today at Lindsey Clancy's trial. The Massachusetts mother accused of murdering her three kids but using an insanity defense.
40: The defense is arguing that Lindsey Clancy was hearing voices that told her to kill herself and her children, and therefore she was going through a postpartum psychosis temporary that caused her to kill her children. She did not know what she was doing was wrong.
4: That's Fox's Brian Yenis outside the court in Plymouth. In Texas, a new judge is on the Carmelo Anthony case, considering whether the convicted murderer should get a new trial in the killing of another student, Austin Metcalf, at a high school track meet.
41: Carmelo Anthony's trial attorney, Mike Howard, testifying Austin Metcalf had a history of fights and previously spray-painted racist and anti-Semitic graffiti. Details, he says, were not presented to the jury. Prosecutors say Anthony's girlfriend told a school administrator she was scared of him and that he allegedly texted her a photo of a knife, saying, "I'm low-key on the verge." Defense attorneys argue recently recused Collin County Judge John Roach's strict courtroom rules and improper jury instructions resulted in Anthony not having a fair trial, succeeding in having Roach removed from the case this week. 19-year-old Anthony was convicted in June of fatally stabbing Metcalf at a 2025 track meet, sentenced to 35 years in prison. He's maintained he was acting in self-defense. Kristen Goodwin, Fox News.
4: The U.S. and Canada keep talking after President Trump delayed big new tariffs set to go into effect this week.
0: Canada is looking for the U.S. to ease tariffs on vehicles built north of the border, as well as aluminum and steel as part of a deal. A possible agreement could also end a Canadian ban on imports and sales of U.S.-made beer, wine, and other spirits. Just this week, President Trump postponed until Saturday tariffs of up to 50% on Canadian goods. Grinnell Scott, Fox News.
4: On Wall Street, stock futures are rising the day after a big sell-off that dragged the Dow down over 700 points. I'm Dave Anthony. This is Fox News.
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15: In 1 hour from now. Growing public opposition, or is it bots from China, to data centers could threaten the rapid expansion of AI. National correspondent Roy O'Neill is here with the backlash, concerns over energy use, and what it means for AI's future. Good morning, Rory.
16: Well, good morning, because you and I are tapping into these data centers every time we stream a movie or use ChatGPT or something. So the data demand is there, and already more than 4,000 of these data centers exist across the country, but there are plans for another 3,000 more. And we've seen once vocal advocates like the governor of Texas saying, well, maybe we should take our foot off the gas here a little bit and slow down for a minute. A lot of residents just think they're getting a bad deal from their, really from their local leaders. These data centers come in and then 6 months later, people are getting a bill for a new power plant or a new water treatment center, not realizing that these data centers come with a pretty hefty price on the local utilities.
1: We're, you know, it's not like this is a fresh argument, Rory, by any means. I thought that they had come up with some kind of an agreement that the tech companies themselves were going to subsidize the difference so it didn't get to the consumers.
16: But in some cases, that's happening. In many others, though, the horse has already left the barn and they've got the bad deal. And oftentimes, you know, there aren't people to go complain and yell at because these data centers rarely have anyone working in them, or maybe two or three people who aren't really responsible for big corporate decisions. So I think what's happening, and you suggested it there, is that people are waking up to, wait a minute, we're getting a bad deal here. And I think they just want better terms. And I think the first thing that's going to happen, even President Trump suggested it, is we're not going to be calling them data centers anymore.
1: I'll never forget. New City Communications was a great company I worked for. Probably the best radio company that maybe ever existed.
16: Until. One of things,
1: until, yeah. until it merged with Cox, which became something.
16: I was going to say, until now, okay, don't bite the hand. Okay.
1: Yeah. Oh, well, no, I mean, listen, iHeart Today, I mean, is the only place. I love my company very much. But we had all the great things to keep our eye on. And one of them was careful of those who ready, shoot, aim. Right. Look, at some point with AI, we were forced to ready, shoot, aim. And now we also find ourselves in a race because if we sit on our hands and don't pull the trigger, other countries will, and we will fall behind. So, I mean, that all has to be measured in. But where does a story like this, and again, some of it's anecdotal. There are places it's fine. There are places it's welcome. There are places it's not working fine, and it's getting passed on to consumers, and it's not welcome. It's a boom, I can tell you, for electrical engineers, but not necessarily for jobs. So this is one that we're ready shooting aiming, and I don't know that anybody's helping with the aim.
16: Well, and I also think a lot of government leaders, the town council, the city council, the county commission, it's been a big learning curve for them. I think they were, I wouldn't say sold a bill of goods, but they were sold something that wasn't really what it turned out to be, or they hid all the hidden costs of the data center. So I think that the local government saw, that's going to be a $100 million investment and didn't read the second paragraph saying, and it's going to be $85 million in utility costs, to really offset things.
1: I wonder how much of the problem is Corey, my yard boy, who, by the way, put together a great picture of me, like Dr. Doolittle with all the animals on me, like an Ace Ventura. I don't know how much energy that burned to create that picture, but I do love that picture. Yeah, no, AI is here. There's no getting around it now. How we pay for it and regulate it.
16: Just do it smart. That's all. And when Elon Musk wants to put them all in space, which may be the best option, you know, expensive, obviously, at the start, but then you don't have to worry about cooling it up there.
1: There you go. Eric Swalwell, what was up with the... Look, something's going on here. Now, it could be, I mean, Eric Swalwell's political career is done, so this can't be politically motivated. Why the FBI seized his devices concerning sexual misconduct investigations. Rory will be back in the third hour with that story. All right, can't have your morning show without your voice. It's always my favorite part of the show. Because at the end of the day, there's nothing more valuable than us sharing life together. And this is how we do it. If you're new to the show in one of our new cities, there's a talk back line. We don't call a 1-800 number. I mean, we have one actually, but this notion of rotting on hold, waiting to get your chance, we just don't play that game. Your time is too valuable, especially in the morning. So if you're listening on your iHeart app, there's a little microphone. You press it, counts you down 3, 2, 1, gives you 30 seconds and as many takes as you need to make your comment, ask your question. I mean, you say it, you send it, and boom, we hear it. That's why it's called your morning show. Here's Rob. He used the button in Knoxville.
2: Unfortunately, people as a whole have a very short attention span and memory, and the fact that a political party and several cities are now ran by these Islamist wannabe terrorists, it's going to take something like 9/11 or bigger again to remind everyone you cannot trust these people and have them in our communities.
1: And I think there's a legitimate way to distinguish between a peace-loving Muslim and a political Islamist. In fact, none of them are hiding it. Now, if you press them on certain things, they will lie, which they're allowed to, Takiya. But you'll know. I mean, they're all pretty frank and upfront about their views of America and its history, about their views on Israel, about their ambitions for Palestine, which is code word for Hamas and Israel's right to not exist. I mean, just like Rory said, you got to be smart. And I want you to be smarter, not dumber. I mean, I hate when I see members of Congress saying dumb things like, we can't allow Muslims in this country. Well, wait a minute. That's not a smart enough statement. Don't be an idiot. Don't become what they're characterizing you as. But if you're smart, you can tell who's a Muslim and who's an Islamist.

0: human intelligence. Steve's in Oklahoma City.
1: While abolish ICE echoes around and defund the police is the sound, those very same crews protected the views of the lawmakers' own Capitol ground. Imagine the campaign ads. Hey, vote for us. We want to defund the people who just stopped a bomb that almost killed us.
0: If I were to die today, and I read a great book on heaven, brilliantly written and scripturally based. No, I don't think anybody's looking down on us. But I think they'll catch up when we get there. I wouldn't doubt if I died today and I ran into my grandmother, she'd ask me about Victor and Bobby and, you know, we'd catch up. She'd probably be aware of those who have passed and joined her in paradise, but, you know, you can give them updates. I would not know. If I died today and ran into my grandmother and she goes, what's going on down there? I wouldn't even know where to begin. Well, they don't know what a boy or a girl. What are you talking about? They don't know what a boy or a girl is. What? They don't know what bathroom to go to. What are you talking about? People are running for the United States Senate to abolish the Senate. Why would you apply for a job you don't want to exist? You know. But Steve, we'll add that. They want to abolish the police and prisons. The very police that saved them from a terrorist attack yesterday. The very prison that would protect us from this nut. So she wouldn't plot again. That's why I subtitled my book 24 years ago, The Only Thing Left Shocking in Life is the Truth. Donna's in Philadelphia.
2: Good morning. I was thinking about gender reveal parties. For those that truly believe there are 64 different types of genders, it must be very disappointing.
0: Well, if it's an ice cream cake, Baskin-Robbins only goes to what, 36 flavors? I don't know.
3: 33 wonderful flavors.
0: Is it 33?
3: Yeah.
0: Shows you how long it's been since I've been to Baskin-Robbins. Colt is listening to us in Kentucky.
4: A lot of the sand issues, it's a cultural issue. We growed up, we were dirtiest to cleanest, and I'm only 37 years old, so the culture is what's changed. It's not the sands. People just don't respect where they come from. And it's the same issues with the 9/11 and not knowing what's going on in this world and what we need to be watching for. Nobody cares anymore. They don't pay attention.
0: Yeah. We were talking earlier about sayings, you know, snake in the grass. And then I use the analogy of bath, you know, don't throw the baby out with the bath water. And then I explain the origins. There used to not be real floors. You were walking on dirt all day. You were dirty. And it would always go dad first, then mom, oldest to youngest. By the time you got to the baby, that water was filthy. So filthy, you couldn't see the baby. Sometimes they'd throw the water out with the baby still in it because I couldn't see the baby. And we delved into snake in the grass and the vigilance it takes to see an enemy hiding who will by its nature strike again, with the suggestion being this thwarted terrorist attack in New York, a 25th anniversary. Victory always emboldens them and anniversaries always embold terrorists, as does any sign of weakness. We couldn't be weaker. They couldn't be more victorious. The mayor is an Islamist 25 years later, and the anniversary, well, I don't have to tell you, is only 20 days away. Gold and silver recently soared to record highs. It did pull back. So one early question might be, are precious metals still a good buy? And the answer, major banks think so. And they're forecasting even higher prices ahead. And why? Well, as you know, we're $40 trillion in debt. The dollar is declining and inflation keeps shrinking our savings. And even with corrections along the way, gold remains a historical hedge for wealth protection. That's why Morgan Stanley ditched the 60-40 stock formula to bonds. They're now recommending up to 20% in precious metals and gold. 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

0: from Oklahoma City to Youngstown and St. Louis to Tampa Bay, it's your morning show with Michael Del Giorno.
1: It's my club walk. This is how I walk through the club.
2: Yeah, I can see that.
1: With Freddie Mercury playing.
2: Stop doing that.
1: 27 after the hour, President Trump's going to play a big role in Sunday's Freedom 250 IndyCar event on the streets of our nation's capital.
3: Organizers held an event at the Cannon House office building on Thursday to unveil the 75-pound trophy that will be awarded to the winner. The president will reportedly do an honor lap around the course before the race and will wave the green flag for the start. Transportation Secretary Sean Duffy is also scheduled to wave the checkered flag. I'm Tammy Trujillo.
1: Well, we're on in San Diego, Los Angeles, San Francisco, Sacramento. Everybody, listen up. Forecasters are expecting record snowfall later this year, including California and Nevada.
4: El Nino is forecast to bring a wetter winter this year and next, with the heaviest storms likely after the new year. That's according to Open Snow's winter forecast, which says the Central Sierra could get the most snow. Northern California and Tahoe may be warmer than usual, but not as warm as last year. With less snow predicted along the northern U.S. border and across western Canada, the southwest and California may be North America's top spots for snow this winter. I'm Scott Carr.
1: This will have no effect on Prince Harry or Meghan Markle. They're reportedly headed back to the UK.
5: The reports indicate their children are set to start school in the UK in September. The move comes not long after Buckingham Palace confirmed the couple reunited their children with their grandfather, King Charles, and Queen Camilla after 4 years apart. The family has been living in Montecito, California since 2020, saying they wanted to step away from their royal roles. The move to California came around the same time a reported family rift developed after the couple told Oprah Winfrey in an interview about problems in their relationship with other royals. I'm Michael Kastner.
1: Well, we had preseason football last night. San Francisco 49ers 41-17 over the Chargers. And it was the Raiders. Oakland Raiders. They're still the Oakland Raiders. I don't care. I'll never say Las Vegas. Raiders 22-20 over the Texans. Birthdays, Usain Bolt, sprinter, 40 years old today. Country singer Casey Musgraves, 38. From Sex and the City, Kim Cattrall is 70. And if it's your birthday, happy birthday. We are so glad you were born. And thanks for waking up with your morning show.
6: Yo. Hi, everybody. This is Dion, the Wanderer. My morning show is your morning show with Michael Del Giorno.
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9: Fox News, I'm CJ Papa. A military charter aircraft with eight people on board crashes in western Alaska at a remote radar site,
10: killing everyone on board. Two pilots, six passengers were on that plane. This incident happened at Cape Newenham, and the jet took off from Anchorage. Cause of this crash being investigated by the FAA and the NTSB.
9: Fox's Todd Pyro reporting the U.S. Army Corps of Engineers confirming it charted the flight, and two of its employees on board are dead. The defense in the Lindsay Clancy trial could rest its case today. She's the Massachusetts mother accused of killing her three little kids. There's no indication she will testify. President Trump travels to South Carolina today to boost the campaign of interim Senator Darlene Graham ahead of Tuesday's special primary runoff election. She faces Congressman Ralph Norman. The winner heads to the November midterms. 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
3: Go back and listen to the podcast of how this show started, which leads me real quickly to Jim in Tulsa. Jim has the same question I do.
4: Michael, still waiting to hear Paul Harvey. My morning show is your morning show with so Michael Dell Jr.
3: Thank you. Joe, the show starts, it's supposed to be Paul Harvey. Hello, Americans, it's Friday, into the open. Instead, it's Woody in Arizona talking about hump day. And that's shortly before we got knocked off the air. So then hour two's getting ready to begin. I said, you know, maybe we should do Paul Harvey. We still haven't done it. No. Nothing. No. Crickets. Now, there's Jim in Tulsa, hopefully making the suggestion. To Minnesota we go, and Joe.
5: So I know you mentioned about asking Trump this morning about, you know, the $11 trillion that we gained while he's been in office. I would ask how much we've spent on military operations. Not that it's not needed, because I believe it very so much is. But I'm curious to how much we've spent ever since Operation Midnight Hammer up to current. But anyways, love the show, and you guys have a great day.
3: It's a great question. You know, we're running nearly $2 trillion deficits. Yesterday, our economist, David Bonson, said, how many billions are in a trillion? You know, and, you know, the answer, you know, what's the difference between, you know, 999 billion and a trillion? You know, 100 billion. The war has only cost $40 billion. And that's as of August. That's not even a tip. So, no, this is entitlement programs. The reason we're $40 trillion in debt are we have pandering politicians. Everybody wants everything for free, and they all want power, so they promise them things for free. And solving problems they never deliver on. Uniting, they never deliver on. Our security and prosperity, they rarely deliver on. War on poverty, they certainly haven't delivered on. But, oh, they deliver on all the entitlements. So it's simply what government has become that we can't afford. It's not what government was formed to be, military, and in terms of Iran, it's only $40 billion a drop in the bucket. But we are at $40 trillion of debt now, and over nearly 11 and a half of that is on Donald Trump's watch in 6 years. He now surpasses Barack Obama as adding the most debt and the biggest portion of our $40 trillion. And of course, I said, I dread today because it's Friday with 47. Do I bring that up? He's liable to scream at me, if not hang up. But you'll have to wait and see if I do in 30 minutes. Despite court challenges, construction on the new White House ballroom continues. Walking around with a hard hat on at the White House is our very own John Decker with the update on all the projects. Good morning, John.
6: Hey, good morning to you, Michael. Good to be with you. Happy Friday to you. That's right.
3: Thank you. Construction
6: continues, but it could actually end today, depending upon what the Supreme Court decides in terms of whether or not to essentially turn back a temporary restraining order. That temporary restraining order actually allows that construction to continue, but only below ground. And the Supreme Court will be the final say in terms of what happens while this entire legal matter plays itself out in the federal courts.
3: All right. So you're a Supreme Court bar attorney, not to mention a White House correspondent of 30 years. As a White House correspondent of 30 years, how many expensive projects have you seen take place? I know Obama had a big one. And as a Supreme Court bar attorney, is this really a legal challenge or a political challenge?
6: Well, it's a legal challenge. It's a legal challenge. And as it relates to the entity that's brought that legal challenge, they've won in court. They've won it at the district court level. A judge appointed by George W. Bush said that the president, the White House, needs to get approval from Congress to go ahead with this very large scale project, at least $400 million. And then that federal judge, Richard Leon, a former law professor of mine, he was upheld by the D.C. Circuit Court of Appeals. So now it will ultimately be up to the U.S. Supreme Court as to whether or not the president must get congressional approval to take on this large-scale project.
3: Which he might want to do even before the elections, but I think he'll be safe after. But that's another story for another day. All right, so let's say the court rules against the president. What do we do with this big hole underground?
6: Great question. But as Richard Leon wrote in his opinion several months ago, that's of the president's own doing. That hole was created by the president and his decision to build that ballroom without getting congressional approval, to knock down the East Wing without getting congressional approval. And this is a massive project. There's never been a project like this at the White House of this large scale and of this large expense either.
3: How much larger is this than the Obama renovations? They were both significant. They're the two biggest, aren't they? I think. Well, since the rebuild, and that would be adjusted for inflation.
6: Which renovations are you referring to that occurred under President Barack Obama?
3: What he did the, I can't remember how much it was now, but it was millions. I don't know. My mind is on an individual in Florida that I'm flying to. I can't remember, but this is, I'm just trying to give the audience an idea of the significance of this in terms of larger.
6: Nothing comes in, comes close to this.
3: My guess was going to be double. How close would I have been?
6: No, this is nothing in terms of scope. You wouldn't even be close. Okay. This is a massive project. And the president at one point said that it wouldn't cost taxpayers a dime. In fact, the White House has asked for taxpayer money to build part of this project. Now, you may argue, well, a ballroom is necessary. And that may be the case. Maybe it is necessary. But there's a process. There's a process to go through, and that process is to ask for an appropriation from Congress.
3: Yeah, no, I get
6: to
3: that.
6: To build
3: and,
6: this.
3: And he should have, and he still could, and still could get approval from Congress. So, I mean, you may not end up with a hole. But my point was going to be that, I a ballroom, is it necessary? Well, it's more and more dangerous, as we've learned, for presidents, and I don't think America's going to get more peaceful and less divided and less violent. So you might want to start doing things more securely in a ballroom. But all right, that one's arguable. What isn't arguable, John, is if we don't redo the visitor center area, then I think we got to stop White House visits. And I know it's their house and they have a right, you know, to go. But you're in such close proximity before anyone even starts security. I don't think it's safe. So that part of the project, I think, is clear and necessary. And now, mm-hmm. or stop the tours, one of the two.
6: Right.
3: I mean, you do realize we're talking on the morning after we almost had a 34-year-old radicalized ready to attack the Capitol in Albany, New York. I mean, we got people like feet away from the president before they go through any security. That I was shocked by that when I took my White House tour, no thanks to you, I might add. And I'm still waiting on my...
6: Every time you come to D.C., I'll give you that great tour.
3: I want the Air Force One tour. There's no question. As a person of faith, there's no place I want to go like Israel. I mean, to walk where Jesus walked. That's something that's high on my list. I think Scotland and golfing or Italy comes next.
6: Yes.
3: And then third on my bucket list is Alaska. Tell me, I'm not smart to want to go there. How was your trip?
6: Well, it was a good trip. My second time there in just a year. And I would not be surprised if President Donald Trump travels to Alaska between now and November to help out Senator Dan Sullivan, who's in a really tough reelection race. That's why I was out in Alaska earlier this week, because of that primary. Dan Sullivan was not the top vote getter in this primary. The top four finishers move on to the general election. So he's got some work to do. And in fact, I think I'm going to ask the president today if he's going to go out to Alaska between now and November the 3rd. And we'll see what kind of answer I get from the president. I'll be in the Oval Office in just a few hours.
3: And he's headed to South Carolina to do some campaigning first. That's for sure. What's coming up today in the White House briefing room?
6: Well, we're going to be talking about the latest concerning the war in Iran, the president's economic D-Day that he's threatened upon those countries that do any type of trade with Iran, and that may include China. So that would be pretty interesting indeed if that happens. And then you may have seen that the president has patched up his differences with his former personal attorney, his former fixer, Michael Cohen. So we'll be talking about that as well.
3: He's going to be on his show, right? I've already got an excerpt coming up in Sounds of the Day. The White House Briefing Room with John Decker. Just search White House Briefing Room or John Decker into your iHeart app. It'll pop right up. Give it a program position. That way it's waiting for you every morning. I mean, in 10 or 15 minutes without any of my nonsense or interruptions, you get everything that's happening in and around the White House, which is shaping America today. It's the White House Briefing Room. It'll be up at 8 Central, 9 Eastern. Welcome home. I think I know you're going to be sleeping a lot this weekend. Catch up.
6: Yes, absolutely. But I'll also be with the president on Sunday for that IndyCar race on the nation's capital street. So looking forward to that.
3: Yeah, he's going to do a lap and he's the one that's going to wave the start flag. That's a pretty big deal.
6: Checkered flag.
3: All right, John Decker, have a great weekend. If I want you to hear something very closely. I'm afraid to do this commercial right now because if I get silent, who knows what you'll hear? It could be Jeffrey's echoing phone, could be static, could be equipment breaking. But listen closely. Ready? Go. You hear it? You don't hear anything? That's right, because that's my phone. No spam calls. No spam texting. I love the silence. Your phone? Probably not as quiet, right? And here's why. Data brokers are selling your personal information like it's on clearance sale. Your phone number, your home address, emails, family member names, political affiliations, even where you bank. 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They bought your information, and they'll keep buying it over and over again until you make them stop. And I did with Incogni. 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They send legal removal requests, and they must take your information down. And then they keep following to make sure they never put it back up. 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
1: 47 minutes after the hour, when we come back, not one, not two, not three, but your top five stories of the day. The U.S. is now $40 trillion in debt, and 11.3 of that was on Trump's watch. Do I confront him with it? Will he scream at me, hang up on me? We'll find out. It's a dysfunctional Friday with 47 minutes away as your morning show continues.
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1: Hey, as a United States Marine, I'm appalled at what I hear from Marines on the USS Abraham Lincoln. My friends in Beirut, Lebanon, most of them didn't come back. And we spent more time out than that, so I'm just saying.
2: No, I appreciate that frustration, although I think it's false in that, and we had this conversation with Colonel Bucci on Tuesday. I think that's all been debunked. I think that was all media-created narrative. Are they 3 months over when they should have been done with this deployment? Yes, but I think somebody was trying to create a war fatigue drama that probably wasn't coming from those serving on board the Lincoln. Mary is in Boise. There's something about Mary.
3: Good morning, Michael. I know that the $40 trillion national debt is a really great question to ask 47 about, but could you also ask him if he had anything to do with Prince Harry and Meghan Markle going back to the UK? Because if he did, I just want to say thank you.
2: I don't think he had to. I think fleeing from California is just a natural response. Well, the White House has announced new sanctions against Cuba as part of the president's pressure campaign against Havana. Scott Carr in Washington has more.
4: The latest round of sanctions by the Trump administration are aimed at leaders of the Cuban Institute of Friendship with the Peoples, which Secretary of State Marco Rubio claims exploits educational exchange in order, he says, to radicalize subversives. Rubio says in a statement the Trump administration will not stand by while a hostile foreign power seeks to exploit our freedoms. In Washington, I'm Scott Carr.
2: A major polling tracker is suspending its use of data from a pollster after discovering evidence the firm allegedly falsified data. That chestnut reappears. Tammy Trujillo has details.
5: The survey in question from the Public Sentiment Institute was on the candidates in Florida's gubernatorial Republican primary race. This after another shocking announcement from the fake polling center Median Strategies, which admitted to spreading false data as a social experiment. 50 Plus One announced it was permanently banning data from the firm, which appeared to boost poll numbers of the candidate that paid for the poll. I'm Tammy Trujillo.
2: And as Mary mentioned, Prince Harry and Meghan Markle are reportedly moving back to the UK as early as this month.
6: The reports indicate their children are set to start school in the UK in September. The move comes not long after Buckingham Palace confirmed the couple reunited their children with their grandfather, King Charles, and Queen Camilla after 4 years apart. The family has been living in Montecito, California since 2020, saying they wanted to step away from their royal roles. The move to California came around the same time a reported family rift developed after the couple told Oprah Winfrey in an interview about problems in their relationship with other royals. I'm Michael Kastner.
2: Love blueberries. So do I. Love to shop at Publix. So do I. But make sure they're fresh and not frozen. There's been a serious, severe risk level recall. More from Monica Nelson.
7: The FDA initiated the recall for the products sold at Publix supermarkets in early July. Publix reminds customers not to consume the blueberries and instead discard or return to the store for a full refund. Now the FDA has issued a class one recall, which means that consuming the product comes with a reasonable probability that could cause serious adverse health consequences or death. I'm Monica Nelson.
2: Apple Music rolling out a new label later this year to battle against AI-generated songs.
8: The music platform announced Thursday it will start putting a Made with AI label to those released tracks. The service said that record labels and distributors will be required to tag songs in which a material portion of the content was created with AI. The announcement follows Spotify's newly announced AI persona label, as well as Tidal's decision to label AI songs and ban them from earning royalties. It's unclear when the new labels will begin to appear on Apple Music. I'm at Mattinson.
9: You're a man who needs to control his fate.
2: The Odyssey has become the biggest grossing R-rated movie of all time. The epic film from Christopher Nolan has made over $1.3 billion worldwide. That edges out the previous record holder, Deadpool and Wolverine, by $20 million. The two films and the 2019 movie Joker were the only R-rated movies to ever gross over $1 billion. Today, we celebrate more than 61 million Americans who are over the age of 65 Welcome to all our senior citizens.
10: Today is National Senior Citizens Day. And if that includes you, be ready to flash your ID because there will be deals. Those in the category may not be able to work a smartphone, but they have lived through global transformations. The Cold War, the Civil Rights Movement, the space race, and medical breakthroughs. And they did it all without the internet. And if you're under that age group, a little help. Top two requests, make the text display bigger and find those missing apps. I'm Bree Tennis.
2: In sports, Cardinals beat the Reds 10-9. Guardians over the Giants 5-2. Rays lost 5-1 to the Blue Jays. A's fell 6-2 in Kansas City, and the Angels pounded the Astros by over two touchdowns, 18-3. Speaking of touchdowns, NFL preseason football last night, 49ers 41-17 over the Chargers and the Raiders. What were the Raiders down at halftime? I know because Bruno Mars woke me up.
11: It was 17-0.
12: 20-17.
2: Yeah, but the Raiders.
12: 20-3.
2: The Raiders must have an amazing fourth string. They came back to win that game 22-20 last night. And Rory McIlroy, 1 of 5, sharing the lead, heading into the second round at 6 under par at the BMW Championship in St. Louis. Birthdays today. Well, Usain Bolt, 40 years old. Country singer Kacey Musgraves is 38 from Sex and the City. Kim Cattrall is 70. I'll never forget my dad one day was doing birthdays. Adolf Hitler would have been 100 today. And I was thinking, Dad, I don't think you do that. Is it inappropriate to give the Long Island Lolita Amy Fisher's birthday?
11: I wouldn't think so. She's a pop culture.
2: Joey Buttafuoco's old gal, 52 years old today. If it's your birthday, happy birthday. We are so glad you were born. And thanks for waking up with your morning show in the United States of America, where we're $40 trillion in debt. And 11.3 of that all happened on Trump's watch. Now, what do we do? Friday with 47 and not bring it up? And if I do, is he going to yell at me?
11: He's going to yell at you.
2: Call me fake news? Hang up on me? Well, guess what? We're all going to find out coming up next Friday with 47. Then Sounds of the Day. Boy, do I have a favorite sound of the day. Yeah, it's got to be Florida State Representative Angie Dixon running for the Senate. And Bernie's backing her. And everybody's scratching their head and saying, why? Sounds of the Day and Friday with 47 are next.
13: 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Book it.
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24: She praised Allah for 9/11. I'm Dave Anthony, Fox News. The New York woman accused of plotting her own terror attack in Albany, now jailed after making her first court appearance.
25: She had a lot of social media profiles and was prolific online espousing anti-American beliefs.
24: That's FBI Special Agent Craig Tremoroli.
26: 35-year-old Jessica Bowie allegedly, ideally, wanted to blow up the White House in an ISIS-inspired attack, but she chose to target New York State Capitol instead because it was, quote, the biggest political building she knows of in the area. Authorities say Bowie had been radicalized online and had pledged allegiance to ISIS in May. Investigators say she intended to use a DoorDash bag to conceal the bomb once it was made. On August 19th, Bowie was arrested holding the weapons.
24: That's Fox's Madeline Rivera. As President Trump plans what he calls an economic D-Day to do more financial harm to Iran in the conflict, 5,000 sailors and Marines are finally getting a much-needed break as the USS Abraham Lincoln's deployment ends, replaced by another aircraft carrier.
27: The Lincoln's been at sea for 272 days, and it's still got a long sail ahead, with 13,000 miles to get from the Arabian Sea to San Diego. Concerns about the Lincoln have been growing, with reports of a stressed-out crew, bad plumbing, and supply shortages. Several Democratic lawmakers have pressed the War Department for details on the Lincoln's conditions.
24: Fox's Jill Nato. Investigators in Alaska trying to figure out why a small plane crashed after a takeoff flight from Anchorage. 8 people killed.
28: The crash happened at Cape Newenham Long Range Radar Site Airport. That's 450 miles west of Anchorage. U.S. Air Force Lieutenant General Robert Davis reacted to the deadly crash, saying, quote, "This is a devastating loss for our military family and the communities we serve."
24: Fox's Marianne Rafferty. The flight was chartered by the Army Corps of Engineers. 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
24: A triple murder trial in Massachusetts getting national attention because of the defendant's mental health issues is winding down.
7: The defense in the Lindsay Clancy trial could rest as soon as today, according to her attorney, Kevin Reddington. Clancy is accused of killing her 3 young children, all under age 6, at her family's home in a Boston suburb in January 2023. She has pleaded not guilty. Reddington has argued that she was suffering from postpartum psychosis when she strangled the children and then attempted to take her own life by jumping out a second-story window. She remains paralyzed from the waist down. Prosecutors say Clancy, a former labor and delivery nurse, planned the killings and contrived to get her husband out of the house by sending him to pick up medicine for one of their kids and dinner for the family. Tanya J. Powers, Fox News.
24: A hearing continues this morning in Texas where a new judge is considering whether Carmelo Anthony should get a new trial over information left out of the case that led him to be convicted of murdering a fellow student, Austin Metcalf, after their confrontation at a high school track meet last year in Frisco. This includes texts Anthony sent.
41: Prosecutors revealing disturbing new texts saying, quote, "When I stab somebody, I'm going to lick their blood off the blade. And this text sent 2 hours before Metcalf was murdered, reading, quote, I'm low-key on the verge.
24: Fox's Todd Pyro reports the jury never saw those Anthony texts kept out of the case by prosecutors and the defense.
41: By both sides as a gentleman's agreement, promising to not use the text as evidence ahead of Anthony's original murder trial. The defense had agreed not to speak on victim Austin Metcalf's juvenile criminal history, which included graffiti and incidents of Metcalf bullying minority students, being violent, and using racial slurs.
24: On Wall Street, an attempted rebound. Dow futures up about 200 points the day after a big sell-off dragged the Dow down 700. I'm Dave Anthony. This is Fox News.
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0: You probably stop doing that.
1: All right, the other big story is a little tension with South Korea because you have started Operation Economic D-Day. This is the furthering of the plan to isolate Iran. Other countries participate. This will make them go broke even faster. South Korea wasn't so interested in playing, and now you just announced a visit with Kim Jong-un. Let's connect these dots.
0: Well, I get along very well with Kim Jong-un. I used to call him Little Rocket Man, and he has a very small rocket. You think about it. I have the biggest rocket in the history of the world. They're tremendous. People say, Sarah, we've never seen a rocket like that before. It's a beautiful rocket. It's a great rocket. It goes all the way to the moon. So you look at Artemis, right? You look at Artemis 2. And built it with my own two hands, and the astronauts are back. They did a tremendous job. They went around the moon, and now their next assignment is to orbit the gas giant known as Chris Christie. So they're going to take a look around, and they're going to go around the, they say the dark side of the moon, the back side of the moon. They're going around the back side of Chris Christie, otherwise known as Uranus, right? Think about it.
1: Just follow the belt.
0: But he's a huge guy. Just follow the entire belt. You look at that. It's a bigger belt than Saturn's rings. You look at Saturn. And I get along very well with Saturn. But you look at Artemis. You look at the rockets. Big rock. They call me huge. They call me biggest rocket man, right? But we get along very well with Kim Jong-un. And he's a nice guy to me. He's not nice to other people, but he's nice to me because he knows that I drop a bomb in his lap very quickly, too. And he doesn't want to deal with it. But we've taken over the Strait of Hormuz. We've taken it over. It's ours. It's a new U.S. territory. It's called the Strait of America. And Iran is not very happy about it. Iran is not very happy about it. But I wouldn't be happy about it either. But we're going to crush them economically. And we want South Korea, we want them to play ball. And right now they don't want to play ball. So we're going to stop the war games. And we're going to meet with Kim Jong-un, who's a very nice guy. He's a nice guy to me. He used to not be nice to me. Then I called him short and fat, and he started being nice to me. So, and we met at the demilitarized zone. It was a tremendous thing, but he's a nice guy to me. Mm-hmm. Little rocket man, and, he's testing the rockets again. We don't want him to do that. We want him to get rid of the nuclear weapon, but we'll see what we can do. But South Korea needs to play ball, or they're going to have problems, and nobody wants to have problems. You don't want to have problems. That's why you walk back the debt question. They don't want to have problems either.
1: I mean, I didn't walk it back. It was $11.6 trillion of the 40. But what I was going to say is, if you don't call it the Strait of America, you could call it the Strait of the Kennedy Center.
0: Well, we could do that, too, because my name's going back on that big, beautiful building. You know, they ruled that it could happen. And even if they don't want it to happen, we're going to do it. You know, there's a great way to do it. We could hire Antifa. Think about it. We could hire Antifa. They could do a little graffiti because that's not illegal anymore, right? They love doing that.
1: They do.
0: And we could hire them to paint my name on the building. It would be a beautiful idea, but no, it's going to be great. The Strait of the Kennedy Center, the Strait of America, the Strait of Trump, the Strait of MAGA, the Strait of Pizza Boy, if you want a little piece of the action, right?
1: I'll take a little piece. All right, I was just trying to get yelled at. I was just making a funny. All right, Friday with 47. What do you make of Angie Nixon? Her Senate victory in Florida. This is quite a candidate.
0: Well, I think she's a stupid person. I think she's a crazy person. You look at her, she's a crazy person. She beat another stupid person in the primary, Alexander Vindman. Remember him?
1: You liked him.
0: He testified, no, we don't like him at all. First of all, he's an ugly person. He has an ugly twin brother.
1: Yeah,
0: very hard to look at. Very hard to look at. You look at him, your eyes start hurting. You could develop what's called atrophoia disease. One eye looking at you, one eye looking for you.
1: That's it.
0: Because you don't want to look directly at him. Think about it. It's a horrible thing. You know who has that, by the way? Angel Reese. Remember Angel Reese?
1: I do.
0: He's the worst basketball player in the history of humanity. And she has atrophoia. That's why she can't hit the basket, right? And she shoots the ball into another zip code. Sophie Cunningham is tremendous, by the way. I taught her how to play. Caitlin Clark is tremendous. I taught her how to play. Donna is tremendous. She's going to be the WNBA MVP. But now you look at Angie Nixon. You look at Vindman. He smoked him. He got smoked by a lunatic because he's a lunatic, but nobody likes him. There are people who like Angie. I don't know why. because she's absolutely stupid and crazy.
1: Everybody
0: She wants to abolish the police. She wants to abolish ICE. She wants to get rid of the border. She wants socialism. We're not going to let it happen. The commies and the socialists, we're not going to let it happen. But you have to be a really bad candidate like Alexander Vindman to lose to Angie Nixon, and he did. And now you have a crazy person running in Florida.
1: Well, I was just going to say, you're running for the United States Senate on a platform to get rid of the United States Senate. That's how insane all of this is. You know, you're talking about Donna. Why couldn't Donna, like, pitch in Little League, in the Little League World Series, and help us, you know, win it all?
0: Well, I have to say, Pizza Boy, first of all, Donna has a cannon. She has a cannon for an arm. She throws hard. She throws very hard. You know, you look at the velocity, it's way up.
1: Even in heels? You know,

0: How is the new plane? I'm jealous. Does it have a new plane smell?
1: Well, the new plane is tremendous. You know, we're going to stick you on the old plane as a decoy because you're asking very stupid questions today. You're going to be with Caitlin Collins of CNN, Dylan Mulvaney. But Alaska's great. I get along very well with Alaska. I got along very well with the Eskimos. They said to me, sir,
0: really?
1: We need an igloo, sir. I built the biggest and most beautiful igloo out of solid gold with my own two hands. I have the greatest igloo in the history of the world. I get along well with the polar bears, including the one that drinks Coca-Cola.
0: Really?
1: We have a great relationship, and he drinks Diet Coke. Now, I told him you have to drink Diet Coke. The polar bear was getting too fat. I said, you need to drink Diet Coke. And so I get along very well with Alaska. I get along well with the king crab. You know, you look at the king crab, the fisherman, deadliest catch. They do a tremendous job, too.
0: Yep.
1: But nobody catches more crabs than I do. I caught a lot. You know, you look at it, I caught a lot. But, you know, you look at what we're doing in the Bering Sea. You look at Alaska. You look at Dan Sullivan. There's only one. There's two Dan Sullivans. One's the real guy. One's a faker.
0: That's
1: and we got to get the faker the hell out of here. We're going to feed the faker to a polar bear if he's not careful. You know, you have to watch
0: that.
1: So
0: do you think that drinking too much Diet Coke is what led to the golden teepee?
1: Well, I think what's drinking too much Diet, there's no such thing as too much Diet Coke. I drink a lot of Diet Coke, you know that? And so it's, I have a Diet Coke button. I press it. It comes down on demand.
0: You don't think that was a dumb question?
1: Think it's the nuclear button. No, I don't think that was a stupid question at all. I think it's a beautiful question because I drink a lot of Diet Coke. I drink a lot of Diet Coke, and we are very healthy because of it. That much I can tell you.
0: And that does it for our time with Donna. I mean, 47. Thank you so much, Mr. President, and thanks for letting me play along. I just wanted to see if you would yell at me.
1: Well, God bless you, and you better come with better questions next time, or we're going to be coming with a bomb, and you don't want to deal with that.
0: Donna has a cannon for an arm. I never stop learning. Friday with 47, ladies and gentlemen, 19 minutes after the hour. 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FBI has seized Eric Swalwell's devices as the sexual misconduct investigation escalates. What's on the iPhone and laptops that interest the federal officials so much? Rory has that story less than 30 minutes away. As your morning show continues.
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0: WADG. 200 radio stations and not a single one is WADD. A squirrel? Michael, hello. This is your morning show with Michael Del Charno.
1: No, but we have two KTLKs in two different cities, and I don't even know how that's legally possible, but we do. Thank you, Mike McCann. 26 minutes after the hour. Well, President Trump's going to play a big role this weekend in Sunday's Freedom 250 IndyCar event on the streets of our nation's capital. Tammy Trujillo has more.
2: Organizers held an event at the Cannon House office building on Thursday to unveil the 75-pound trophy that will be awarded to the winner. The president will reportedly do an honor lap around the course before the race and will wave the green flag for the start. Transportation Secretary Sean Duffy is also scheduled to wave the checkered flag. I'm Tammy Trujillo.
1: The White House has announced new sanctions against Cuba. It's part of President Trump's pressure campaign against Havana.
3: The latest round of sanctions by the Trump administration are aimed at leaders of the Cuban Institute of Friendship with the Peoples, which Secretary of State Marco Rubio claims exploits educational exchange in order, he says, to radicalize subversives. Rubio says in a statement the Trump administration will not stand by while a hostile foreign power seeks to exploit our freedoms. In Washington, I'm Scott Carr.
1: Apple Music rolling out a new label after this year to battle against AI-generated songs. More from Matt Mattinson.
4: The music platform announced Thursday it will start putting a Made with AI label to those released tracks. The service said that record labels and distributors will be required to tag songs in which a material portion of the content was created with AI. The announcement follows Spotify's newly announced AI persona label, as well as Tidal's decision to label AI songs and ban them from earning royalties. It's unclear when the new labels will begin to appear on Apple Music. I'm Matt Mattinson.
1: As Waymo waits for approval on its expansion across 18 counties in the state of California, there are things you should refrain from doing once you're in these vehicles. Bree Tennis has more.
5: According to Waymo, most people who order a car just sit back for the duration. But there's always a group of people who live on the edge. The company says people have been noted to drink alcohol, flee crime scenes, sleep, smoke various substances, even get busy during rides. Before the company expands service, know that even though there isn't a driver on board, there are internal cameras and sensors, and the car's cabin is monitored. I'm Bree Tennis.
1: In sports, Rory McIlroy, that's my guy, one of five sharing the lead heading into round two of the BMW Championship in St. Louis. NFL preseason action last night, 49ers 41-17 over the Chargers. Raiders all in the second half, 22-20 over the Texans. Baseball, Cardinals beat the Reds 10-9, Guardians over the Giants 5-2, Rays lost 5-1 to the Blue Jays. A's fell 6-2 in Kansas City, and the Angels pounded the Astros 18-3. Birthdays today. Country singer Kacey Musgraves, 38. Runner Usain Bolt is 40. Sex and the City's Kim Cattrall is 70. And if it's your birthday, happy birthday. So glad you were born. Thanks for sharing part of it with us here at Your Morning Show. Well, I've never been one to be afraid of AI. I see it, you know, as primarily a useful tool with some dangers down the road. But I just did something on a Facebook prompt that it finally scared the you-know-what out of me. I'll share that with you when Your Morning Show continues next, plus your sounds of the day. Stay with us.
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9: News. I'm Therese Crowley. Vice President J.D. Vance says the Iran war has hit a new phase as Treasury Secretary Bessent maps out economic D-Day to starve Iran of military cash. Then U.S. troops start to rotate out of extended deployments. The aircraft carrier Abraham Lincoln coming home after 9 months at sea and logistics with mail and meals. Kicking off the weekend at Myrtle Beach, President Trump will rally for Senator Darlene Graham's campaign. She's focused on affordability.
10: We're going to have a wonderful rally in Myrtle Beach.
9: Admitting she's not the foreign policy expert her late brother Lindsey was after fumbling a debate question on Taiwan as she takes on Rep. Ralph Norman. Long Friday for jurors coming up in the Lindsey Clancy murder trial. The defense raps on its claim that a man's voice told the nurse to kill her three children. But is she culpable? America is listening to Fox News.
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0: Look up, look down, look around, look up, look down, look around. In the trees and on the ground, 'cause the ALB must be found.
1: Some signs of the ALB are dime-sized holes on tree trunks, a sawdust-like material called frass, and the beetle itself, with a long black body and white spots.
0: Look up, look down, look around, look up, look down, look around. In the trees and on the ground, 'cause the ALB must be found.
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3: In 2005, investigators in Palm Beach, Florida, began uncovering a dark secret.
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3: There was a wealthy man in Palm Beach who was offering young girls a way to make money. That man was Jeffrey Epstein, and he had set up a system designed to bring him underage girls. Local police and the federal government would investigate and, by their count, find dozens of victims. Epstein would become one of the world's most infamous predators, a man who could have faced decades in prison but served just 13 months in his own wing of a county jail.
6: Why would you cut this deal with Jeffrey Epstein?
3: Epstein's abuse would span years and cross state lines.
7: New York, Palm Beach, New Mexico, Paris, Virgin Islands, and each one of those residences is an alleged crime scene.
3: 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Truth and Lies, Jeffrey Epstein.
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8: Now.
9: This is when he was in St. Louis. He now lives in Florida, but here's Gabe.
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9: Okay. All right, now give me Steve Zahn, the actor.
11: Hey there, this is Steve Zahn. You know what? Morning show is your morning show.
9: Isn't that scary?
11: Michael close, Del Giorno.
9: Very close. See, I have a great ear for voices. It freaks my wife out, but... like, I can tell her, like, there's actors that are not as obvious doing voiceover work. They do over half of all the voiceover work. Makes good sense. They know how to deliver lines. And I can hear it clearly. And she goes, how do you know that's, and you know, of course it's them.
8: It's what we do.
9: Yeah. So, but I just we played Gabe and I was like, man, that sounds like Steve.
8: It does.
9: Gabe, you could have made a lot more money with that voice. AI either scares the snot out of you or you're just beginning to understand it and you're filled with excitement. There's really not a lot of in between. For me, never been scared. I kind of know where it's all leading and the loss of critical thinking and thought that could come along with it. I mean, just like everything, it opens up a Pandora's box. But by and large, I'm not one of those that is fearful as much as see it as a tool. This is the first thing that's ever scared me. So it was one of these like Facebook prompts and it says, hey, I just did this. It blew me away. Type in, ask AI, describe me like you're about to warn someone who's about to meet me. And I thought, and my first thought was, how's AI, does AI know who I am without me giving my name? AI didn't just give you the most amazing description I've ever heard of me. I mean, it's frightening. So I type in, describe me like you're about to warn someone who's going to meet me. And the AI responds, okay, fair warning. You're about to meet someone who is curious, intense, direct, and not particularly interested in staying on the surface. That is the most frightening frighteningly accurate description of me I've ever heard. I might have stopped at curious because that I know. I'll never forget, I was driving home one day. This will give you an idea of how curious I am. I'm driving home and Gordon Lightfoot comes on and it's The Wreck of the Edmund Fitzgerald. By the time I get home after singing the entire song, I get on Google. I start on a rabbit hole. I want to learn everything about the Edmund Fitzgerald. Everything about where it left, where it was headed, where it went down, how close it was to safety, who all perished, what it looked like. It's just who I am. And I stay curious. I guess I don't think I'm intense, do you? I think if anything, I was with my high school buddy yesterday who said, you know, the thing you and Keith taught me was not to take life so seriously, that you can be a smart aleck. I don't find me intense, do you?
8: I find you can be intense at times, yeah. Yeah, when we're in the heat of the battle, absolutely.
9: And then direct, I view it as, you know, me and Nick were famous for not having filters. So I guess that would fall under direct. And no, I'm not interested in surface things. If I spend time with you, I don't want to have small talk. Life's too important. It's too interesting. We're supposed to be here to build each other up. No, I want to get to the heart of things. I don't want to have small talk. I don't want you to be sitting there having a conversation with me and your life's in some kind of crisis that I may be equipped to help. I know I'm equipped to care and I know I'm equipped to love and support. I mean, it was a really, and so then it doesn't even stop there. It goes on, scary enough. I mean, you ask questions the way some people cross-examine a witness. If something doesn't make sense, you just keep digging. I mean, think about that with COVID. Stay home, stay safe. This is the new normal. That's what the White House said. That's what every commercial was saying, every medical expert. And I was like, what? Since when is that? Since when is a virus a new normal? That's what? If you get it, you'll die? Where's that coming from? And I start down the curious rabbit hole. And I end up at the University of Washington that they're all quoting. And I know they don't have data yet because we didn't even have all the information from Europe yet, let alone America, where it was just beginning. And I'm like, well, I know in research, if you don't have data, you're putting in assumptions. So what are the assumptions? And I could get nowhere. And I'm thinking, how does AI know this about me? You're comfortable challenging an answer, changing your mind when facts warrant it, and then asking the next question before most people have finished answering the first one. If you held David Zanotti, strapped his hands in a chair, and put a gun to his head, that would be the trait about me, he would first say. I'm asking the next question before most people have finished answering the first. I mean, this is scary. By the way, none of this is bragging. It's just me. How does AI know this?
8: Have you Googled you lately?
9: But how does it? So what do you mean, Google me? Like, I know it's skimming.
8: Yeah. There's all kinds of information about you out there.
9: It says you have a strong. Wait a minute. Here's Steve the wrestler. Hang on. No small talk when spending time together. I can confirm that. Oh, we've had small talk. I was curious about wrestling. You also have a strong independent streak. You don't automatically accept the conventional explanation, whether the subject is politics, religion, money, medicine, or business. Or even how something actually works. You want to know why. Oh my gosh, my son takes after me. And as a child, it drove me crazy. My son never was what. It was always why. You know, there's no end to why. Son, you got to put your shoes on. Why? Well, because we can't leave for the baseball game until the shoes are on. Why? I mean, everything was a why. You can be blunt, very blunt. If you think someone is dancing around an issue, you'll let them know. See Marsha Blackburn. You're also more sentimental than initially let on. Family matters a lot to you, matters most. You can spend plenty of time talking about politics, money, sports, or business, but underneath all of it is someone who thinks seriously about responsibility, providing for people, loyalty, faith, and what happens to the people you care about. Here's what I would warn people that meet you the most. Don't mistake your questioning for indecision. You often ask multiple angles because you want to pressure test an idea. Once you've decided what you believe, you're not especially easy to move. Also, you don't give a 5-minute answer when a 30-second straight answer will do. Well, sometimes I have to fill time, but isn't that scary?
8: It is scary.
9: That's pretty accurate. I should have one of you. Well, all of you at home, obviously, if you have chat, GPT could do this. I'm just curious, is everybody's that accurate? Or if you're somewhat of a public figure and it has more to skim?
12: But what was your exact question, Michael, you asked?
9: Exact question is, describe me like you're about to warn someone who's going to meet me.
8: Mine says, who is Jeff Lyon?
9: No, it doesn't.
8: Yeah, well.
9: Are you joking? I never know with you because I almost used your expression. Did you hear that? I almost said, because you like to crack wise.
8: I'm cracking wise.
9: We had a very serious discussion this morning in the Platinum Hour. Platinum, by the way, is the first hour. And we call it Platinum because, hey, if you're on the West Coast, it's 3:00 in the morning. Those are serious people that are up that early to deal with people on the East Coast. Or even if you're in the Central Time Zone and it's 5 a.m., that's people that get up early. These are the ones that are up making breakfast and lunch and a part of their children and their education and their daily routine, or business movers and shakers, or warriors that are up praying. I mean, I just love these early risers. And so we call them Platinum Card, like a reference to American Express. Anyway, we talked a lot about 9/11. There's only one story that really matters today. A woman, and this is new, to have a woman radicalized online. 34-year-old woman tried to carry out a terrorist attack on the Capitol in Albany, New York. And in cahoots with terrorist organizations. So we started asking questions about the 25th anniversary. Look, here's what we know about jihadist Islamists. They are predictable to anniversaries. They are emboldened when they have a major victory. And they're emboldened by weakness and appeasement. That makes them act. Well, you have an Islamist, the mayor of the very city you attacked on an anniversary 25 years ago. You don't think something's likely to happen? Well, something almost just happened in New York. We had that conversation. I bring that up because we had so many. I'm thinking of the entrepreneur author we had on, I think it was Monday, talking about the 25th hour. That was a great interview. We had a couple of great segments with David Zanotti. We had primary analysis with Chris Walker. Probably one of the more fascinating conversations this week was $40 trillion of debt through the eyes of an economist, David Bonson. Shameless plug for the podcast. It's going to be up. The whole week's up. Get bored this weekend. And if you missed a few days, catch up, especially on this morning's Platinum Hour. All right, everybody's talking about weight loss injections. You know, there's a good reason why they do. They work dramatically. I mean, they lower blood sugar. They reduce the appetite. Create a calorie deficit, and it leads to weight loss. Now, it can lead to muscle loss. There's a lot of side effects you may not be interested in, painful weekly injections you might be interested in. Then what do you do? Well, that's why the doctors at Brickhouse Nutrition created Lean, and the results are equally remarkable. The studied ingredients in Lean have been shown to lower blood sugar, burn fat by converting it to energy, curb your appetite and cravings so you're not as hungry, eat less, calorie deficit, weight loss, without muscle loss when added to a healthy diet and exercise program. 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I want to get you started with 20% off and free rush shipping. go to takelean.com. 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Why, you might ask? Is there more to this story? National correspondent Roy O'Neill has that story when Your Morning Show continues next.
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9: But it's a long journey home to San Diego. The president making the short journey to South Carolina to campaign for Darlene Graham. Severe storms are starting to rumble over 32 million people, really from southern Connecticut all the way down to Virginia, which includes New York City, Philadelphia, and Baltimore in the line of those storms. And Rory McIlroy is one of five heading into the lead of the second round of the BMW Championship in St. Louis. Good morning and welcome to Friday, August the 21st, 2026. This is Your Morning Show. I'm Michael DelGiorno. Well, the FBI has seized Eric Swalwell's devices, his iPhone, laptop, and others, as sexual misconduct investigation now begins to escalate. Our national correspondent, Rory O'Neill, is here with the very latest on the investigation, what we think they're looking for, and what comes next. Good morning, Rory.
21: Yeah, good morning. And it's interesting to note that this is a federal action, seizing his phone and laptop while at the airport there in San Francisco. Typically, a case of a sexual assault, which is the allegation, would be handled by a state or a local prosecutor. But the feds are getting involved, which is raising some eyebrows about just what are they looking for. It's possible that perhaps Swalwell is being investigated for allegedly using his official government position to deprive a person of their constitutional rights. Essentially, the idea being that if you were with a woman in a motel and said, and she wants to leave, and he said no, well, then that perhaps could be translated into a federal crime. The other accusation, of course, relates to whether or not this is just the Justice Department going after President Trump's most vocal opponent when he was still in the House. But he's also got quite the checkered history when it comes to his past relationships and whether or not this involves China and their spying operation. So it's a very murky picture this morning.
9: Let me just kind of unpack for everybody and more in an outline form. So yes, there was the affair with what turns out to be a Chinese spy. So there's that to be dusted out. Yes, we have rape allegations, sexual abuse, multiple allegations. I think this speaks to a more patterned problem than he was a Democrat and a critic of the president. And then there's one third one that I wanted to dust out with you, and that is use. I mean, gosh, has this come up with Fauci over and over again? Using government servers and so on. Is it possible these devices were, you know, accessing government sites or using government sites that also may fall south of the law as well? I think it's probably all the above, right?
21: Well, right. And that's why there's so much speculation happening from our side of things. Now, Swalwell has not been charged. His lawyers, of course, deny any wrongdoing here. But the fact that they went and stopped him at the airport to get his laptop and his phone, which, you know, that relationship with the Chinese spy, that one goes back a while. So you'd have to assume there's nothing on the laptop or the phone related to that incident. They've been probably replaced many times since then. But these other women and some of the allegations that they have made, it's possible that there is some evidence that could be there on his phone that they want to look at.
9: Yeah, hard to believe. Pictures. Hard to chalk it up to just politics because, as you know, his political career is over and there's no sign of it ever resurrecting. Great reporting all week. What's coming up in the Weekend Dive?
21: Oh, gosh. We're going to talk. Now, this is real barn burner stuff. Get yourself, buckle up, seatbelts on. We're going to talk about the bond market. You know, it's boring as heck. But wow, did it get important this week when our federal debt hit that $40 trillion mark?
9: I want to bring you back to a time, you know, we've been doing this forever. August is usually, I'm talking zero news cycle. I mean, that's you could have people take a month off and no one would notice. And the number, the ratings would reflect that. I mean, there just wasn't anything going on. That kind of stopped almost a decade ago.
21: Right.
9: Rory, it could be a good sign it's coming back. Right. I mean, because I can tell you this month. And you know what? I used to always say this is when you can tell the good talk shows from a bad talk shows if you can feel it. But I do think this is a time to have some serious conversations like we had today with AI and earlier with this terrorist attempt in New York and a 25th anniversary coming up for New York.
21: Right.
9: But yeah, it is painfully slow right now to the point where you could almost recommend people go find a good song. I mean, really, you won't be missing much. But so yeah, I can't imagine trying to pull a Weekend Dive off, but you can Google search Rory O'Neill and the Weekend Dive. It's on hundreds of iHeart stations, but of course you can listen to it right on your iHeart app and give it a program position. He works very hard on it. I won't be listening this weekend, of course, but no, I'm kidding. Have a great weekend, Rory. We'll talk again on Monday. Listen, I'm getting ready to go say goodbye to somebody who has been one of the most important people in my life. And I can tell you that there's nothing more precious than time. And when I say this every day, I mean it. We're going to only live Friday, August 21st, 2026, once. And for some of us, there may not be another day or another day with somebody. I'm telling you, it matters. You matter. Make it count. Love someone more than yourself. Make a difference in someone's life and cherish your own. Have the kind of weekend others merely dream of. Whatever shape I'm in, I'll see you back here Monday morning.
0: This is Dan calling from Erie, Pennsylvania. 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
24: I'm Dave Anthony, Fox News. That's what Iran's president just said in a speech today, claiming they won and America is hated in the world. President Trump insists Iran's been decimated as he works to prevent them from having a nuclear weapon, telling his ex-lawyer Michael Cohen's WABC radio show.
25: The Navy's gone. The Air Force is gone. The leadership is gone. Part of the problem is so many of the leaders are gone. It's not easy to make a deal. Nobody knows who's leading.
24: Now, as far as the president announcing the economic D-Day plan, it's going to hit Iran even harder.
26: Treasury Secretary Scott Bessent is due to announce a range of new measures on Monday. But at the center of it, of course, is the Strait of Hormuz and the U.S. naval blockade, which is preventing Iranian ships going into or exiting that critical waterway.
24: Fox's Jonathan Hunt in Tel Aviv. Investigators in Alaska trying to figure out why a small plane crashed near a military base airport, killing all 8 people. On board. It was chartered by the Army Corps of Engineers, two of its employees among those dead. A New York woman who radicalized online is now in jail. Jessica Bowie charged with plotting an ISIS-inspired terror attack targeting the state capital in Albany.
27: She said, quote, "I want to destroy as much of the building as possible and kill the senators while they're meeting."
24: FBI Special Agent Craig Tremoroli. At Lindsay Clancy's triple murder trial in Massachusetts, testimony about to resume. Her lawyers, using an insanity defense, will call their final witness.
28: Psychiatrist Dr. Philip Resnick, who has studied why parents kill their children. He was a key defense witness in the Andrea Yates case. That was the Texas mother who was found not guilty by reason of insanity in 2006 for drowning her 5 kids. The jury must decide if Lindsay Clancy had the capacity to appreciate that her actions were wrong or the ability to stop herself from killing her 3 kids.
24: That's Fox's Brian Yenis outside the court in Plymouth. 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
24: Well, as the Lindsey Clancy trial winds down, an update now on Duane Davis's murder trial in Las Vegas and the killing of rapper Tupac Shakur nearly 30 years ago.
0: Jurors heard an audio recording and saw a transcript from 2008 when Davis told detectives his nephew, Orlando Baby Lane Anderson, fired the shots that killed Tupac Shakur. Davis also said he was in the car at the time of the drive-by shooting. At the time of the interview, Anderson had been dead for a decade. Davis previously told the FBI his nephew was not involved in the 1996 shooting of Shakur and speculated that Sean Diddy Combs was involved. The lawyer for Davis said the cops knew Davis was lying at the time and called the prosecution's narrative fiction. Davis has pleaded not guilty. Jill Nato, Fox News.
24: The National Weather Service confirms it was a tornado that hit New York's Long Island yesterday, doing damage. That doesn't happen often. Another twister left a trail of destruction in Dover, Delaware, as a big storm system rolled through. One person struck by lightning and killed in Virginia. Some people needed water rescues in New Jersey flash floods. In Indiana, where seven people were killed in severe flooding. A lot of areas have not yet recovered.
1: More than 44,000 people are still without power in the northwestern corner of Indiana, 10 days after a storm hit the area on August 11th. Gary, Indiana schools are still closed, while people who live there are trying to find open laundromats, food, diapers, and working Wi-Fi. Hairstylist Shataya Harden says she hasn't been able to reopen her salon since the storm.
2: At night, the streets, the roads, everything is pitch black besides the lights from the cars. When it first happened, there was no gas stations open.
1: Power is not expected to be fully restored until Tuesday. Tanya J. Powers, Fox News.
24: On Wall Street, stock futures are rising after yesterday's big sell-off. I'm Dave Anthony, and this is Fox News.
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1: Wow, I was just reading this article in the Wall Street Journal, of which I understand about 5%, about the really intricate parts of the economy and the market that most of us don't pay any attention to. And it's not good news. And it's a weird mid-August, what the hell is going on? Maybe we'll get to that a little later.
2: Oh, a little more unprecedented. That's good.
1: Right.
2: Yeah, super. So mentioned Bret Stephens' column in the New York Times about how AOC laughed off woke one. And he says, good for AOC acknowledging mistakes. Now can we have some accountability for the vast damage that woke 1.0 did, not to mention the damage that woke 2.0 continues to do? And he points out that it wasn't just an Orwellian linguistic fad or a tedious set of corporate training sessions and cultural sensitivity, et cetera, as it was experienced by those on the wrong end of it. It was a system of enforced ideological conformity, policed by social bullying and institutional coercion or cowardice, which damaged and sometimes even ended reputations, careers, and at least one man's life. Restitution, if only in the form of honest contrition and perhaps even a public apology, is in order. And then he goes through the top editor for the Philadelphia Inquirer. That's the big newspaper in Philly. Had to resign for his job and issue a groveling apology for the sin of running an article by the paper's architecture critic with the headline, Buildings Matter Too. Or, you know, and there are a bunch of examples that are just laughable.
1: The thing that got him fired was a headline saying Buildings Lives Matter Too?
2: No, Buildings Matter Too.
1: Didn't even have lives in it. So
2: no.
1: Buildings Matter Too, at the height of George Floyd, was enough to get you fired.
2: Yeah.
1: Wow. That's insane.
2: Here's a radio/podcast host who was suspended indefinitely because he stated it's sometimes permissible for a non-black person to quote a racial slur in narrow context. He didn't even use it. He just said it is permissible to use it as a, if you're talking about racial slurs, and he was essentially fired for that.
1: Wow.
2: James Bennett, former editor of the New York Times opinion section, forced from his job after publishing an essay from a sitting senator, Tom Cotton, who turned out to be right about most of it. Yeah,
1: remember that. That was crazy. That was Tom Cotton arguing that we should put the National Guard on the streets, I think, to try to calm things down, which you don't have to agree with that, but that's perfectly reasonable to let a U.S. senator make that case.
2: Right.
1: In the New York Times.
2: Well, one more example, just because I can't resist, because I remember this at the time, and still makes me insane. Jason Kilbourn, University of Illinois at Chicago law professor, who was barred from campus and placed on administrative leave because he had used the first letter of two slurs in his civil procedure exam. An affront the Black Law Students Association described as mental terrorism.
1: So he referred to the N-word and I don't know what else?
2: I think there was, I don't remember what the other reference was.
1: So that was moving the line or the Overton window from you can't say the word, you need to say the N-word, to you can't even say the N-word.
2: Right. Or even N... And it was a law class about a woman filing a discrimination case because somebody had dropped an N-bomb on her.
1: Did you read Harry Potter? Do you remember the whole Voldemort thing? They couldn't say it. Didn't that seem nuts? Nope, that actually happened, is happening in the United States of America.
2: Here's a woman railroaded out of Harvard after a TV appearance in which she said that the terms male and female were scientifically essential, even as she insisted that facts about biology shouldn't prevent us from treating people with respect.
1: Sounds like a Nazi to me.
2: Yeah, no kidding. Unbelievable. Here's your freedom.
3: One was
2: quoted.
3: Crazy.
2: Yeah. Oh my God. Well, that makes me so angry.
1: And to the point that woke two is a thing and going on right now. We got a story later about this guy who had to leave his job after 11 years at a prestigious newspaper in Seattle for stating the truth about Sophie Cunningham and the whole trans thing.
2: And specifically teenage athletes. Yeah, we'll read his horrific, offensive words to you and let you be the judge. Here's your freedom-loving quote of the day. Badly needed. So, interesting backstory on this one. When Ronald Reagan lost the nomination for president to Jerry Ford in 1976, at the convention, Ford won, and he gave a speech, and he said...
1: I watched it just the day before yesterday, the whole speech.
2: Oh, my God. How interesting.
1: It was a 50-year anniversary on Wednesday.
2: Oh, that's why I came up. But anyway, so Jerry Ford said, Ron, why don't you come up and say a few words?
1: He was
2: a very gracious thing to do.
1: This is such a good story.
2: Oh,
1: you know, when you lose in politics, you're bitter. And they were bitter and they hated each other at that time, as always happens in politics. Ford and Reagan. Reagan loses to Ford barely. the night that Ford's going to give the big speech at the convention, you know, the, hey, I'm the nominee, Reagan and Nancy and a couple other people are across the street having drinks. He was had no plan to speak.
2: Right.
1: He was asked to speak and he said no. His wife told him no. They were open. They weren't even going to be in the arena for this thing.
2: Right.
1: As it was going on. That's how. And then he ends up on stage giving what many people call the best convention speech ever.
2: Right. And his best speech, perhaps. But so he said the obligatory kind words about Jerry Ford, but having no plan, he went into a riff about how he'd been asked to write a letter for a time capsule that's going to be opened in the year 2076. Yeah, the 300th anniversary of the country. And he talks about the brainstorming he did about what to write about and the issues of the day and how, you know, that probably wasn't the right approach, including nuclear warfare or nuclear weapons control. And I'll pick up his speech, and this is our freedom-loving quote. And it suddenly dawned on me, those who read this letter 100 years from now will know whether those missiles were fired. They will know whether we met our challenges. Whether they will have the freedom that we have known up until now will depend on what we do here. Will they look back with appreciation and say, thank God for those people in 1976 who headed off that loss of freedom, who kept us now 100 years later free, who kept our world from nuclear destruction? And if we fail, they probably won't get to read the letter at all because it spoke of individual freedom and they won't be allowed to talk of that or read of it. That notion of what will the people of 100 years from now say about us? If that doesn't energize you just a little bit, you're a different sort of person than we are.
1: Well, if you're a political junkie, I found this interesting because I watched it just the other day and read a long...
2: I'm not. I'm an America junkie. So don't you ruin the mood I've set.
1: I read a long piece about it from Scott Linsicum of The Dispatch. The crowd went wild. He gave the speech right after Ford gave his big expectance speech. It's a terrible idea to have anybody give a speech after the, you know, who the nominee is gives their speech. Anyway... Reagan comes out, gives a better speech. Crowd goes wild. And immediately, of course, people were writing and jaws were flapping about the, did we nominate the right guy? Immediately. Right. Like within 60 seconds of the guy giving
2: there
1: his acceptance
2: speech. There was a buzz in the arena. Exactly.
1: Oh, what a horrible move.
2: Yeah. Whoops. Whoops. Oh, boy. Mailbag. Please drop us a note. Mailbag@armstrongandgetty.com. Polly writes, morning, gentlemen. Last Friday, I tuned in, had one of the best laughs I can remember listening to your stuff about those outdated coffee commercials and the Tab commercial. We could use a lot more of that right now. How about make that an every Friday segment and pull out old commercials to laugh at? Thank you, as always, for what you do. Love your show. Love you more, Polly.
1: I don't remember this at all. I'm glad they enjoyed it so much.
2: The outdated coffee commercials? Where the husband says to his wife, the girls at the office know how to make coffee.
1: But I don't remember our riffing about it. I don't remember.
2: Oh, really?
1: Yeah.
2: Wow.
1: I'm glad
2: we hide your own Easter eggs.
1: I'm glad we were funny.
2: Oh, it was hilarious.
3: It was very funny.
2: I cherish the memory. yesterday, perhaps you remember this. Yesterday, we were talking about the turnaround in education among several southern states and how blue states are ignoring it because it's politically incorrect to recognize red states are doing anything right. And it goes up against a lot of teachers' unions. If you missed it, for God's sake. Seriously, grab the podcast Armstrong and Getty on demand from Thursday, August the 20th. I think it's hours 2 and 3. We talked about it. Figure it out. It's well titled. But anyway, on that topic, a California public school teacher says, I agree with you regarding the state of schools, particularly in California. At the high school level, Goodhart's Law is in action. Graduate rates no longer are just a measure. They're the goal. So everything is done to move the kids along regardless of skill. One thing regarding California stats, good portion of the kids who can't read are kids who have recently come to the U.S. from other countries and don't speak English, and in many cases weren't educated in their primary language either. These students are included in the test results that get reported, but there are signs of hope in the California district I work for. Teachers at all levels are offered training on teaching and reading, and phonics is the core. We've already seen gains. That's good.
1: You know, that's an interesting point and a good one, but it's also damning just from a different direction. You can't bring in people who don't speak English and have no education into the class with my kid and drag down the whole process for us taxpayers who want our kids educated.
2: Yeah, Gaffy, if this means that much to you, that the unwashed masses can flood into the country without documentation, start ESL schools, all right? Fund them by the government. Of course, it'll turn out to be a scam, too, and get unionized and the rest of it. But, yeah, don't drag down the English-speaking kids. That's ridiculous.
1: Wow. That's interesting. I was talking to someone the other day that grew up in a California public school, and there was a big wave of immigrants came in that didn't speak English, and how every class was just undoable at that time. This would have been in the 80s, I guess.
2: Yeah, the mayor of Sacramento tried to run us out of our careers for saying that out loud.
1: We got a lot more on the way. If you missed the segment, get the podcast, Armstrong and Getty On Demand.
0: Armstrong and Getty.
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6: It's time to end the war. I'm Dave Anthony, Fox News. That's what Iran's president just said in a speech today, claiming they won and America is hated in the world. President Trump insists Iran's been decimated as he works to prevent them from having a nuclear weapon, telling his ex-lawyer Michael Cohen's WABC radio show.
7: The Navy's gone. The Air Force is gone. The leadership is gone. Part of the problem is so many of the leaders are gone. It's not easy to make a deal. Nobody knows who's leading.
6: Now, as far as the president announcing the economic D-Day plan, it's going to hit Iran even harder.
8: Treasury Secretary Scott Bessent is due to announce a range of new measures on Monday. But at the center of it, of course, is the Strait of Hormuz and the U.S. naval blockade, which is preventing Iranian ships going into or exiting that critical waterway.
6: Fox's Jonathan Hunt in Tel Aviv. Investigators in Alaska trying to figure out why a small plane crashed near a military base airport, killing all eight people on board. It was chartered by the Army Corps of Engineers, two of its employees among those dead. A New York woman who radicalized online is now in jail. Jessica Bowie charged with plotting an ISIS-inspired terror attack targeting the state capital in Albany.
9: She said, quote, "I want to destroy as much of the building as possible and kill the senators while they are meeting."
6: FBI Special Agent Craig Tremoroli. At Lindsey Clancy's triple murder trial in Massachusetts, testimony about to resume. Her lawyers, using an insanity defense, will call their final witness.
10: Psychiatrist Dr. Philip Resnick, who has studied why parents kill their children. He was a key defense witness in the Andrea Yates case. That was the Texas mother who was found not guilty by reason of insanity in 2006 for drowning her five kids. The jury must decide if Lindsey Clancy had the capacity to appreciate that her actions were wrong or the ability to stop herself from killing her three kids.
6: That's Fox's Brian Yenis outside the court in Plymouth. 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
6: Well, as the Lindsey Clancy trial winds down, an update now on Duane Davis's murder trial in Las Vegas and the killing of rapper Tupac Shakur nearly 30 years ago.
15: Jurors heard an audio recording and saw a transcript from 2008 when Davis told detectives his nephew, Orlando Baby Lane Anderson, fired the shots that killed Tupac Shakur. Davis also said he was in the car at the time of the drive-by shooting. At the time of the interview, Anderson had been dead for a decade. Davis previously told the FBI his nephew was not involved in the 1996 shooting of Shakur and speculated that Sean Diddy Combs was involved. The lawyer for Davis said the cops knew Davis was lying at the time and called the prosecution's narrative fiction. Davis has pleaded not guilty. Jill Nato, Fox News.
6: The National Weather Service confirms it was a tornado that hit New York's Long Island yesterday, doing damage. That doesn't happen often. Another twister left a trail of destruction in Dover, Delaware, as a big storm system rolled through. One person struck by lightning and killed in Virginia. Some people needed water rescues in New Jersey flash floods. In Indiana, where seven people were killed in severe flooding. A lot of areas have not yet recovered.
17: More than 44,000 people are still without power in the northwestern corner of Indiana, 10 days after a storm hit the area on August 11th. Gary, Indiana schools are still closed, while people who live there are trying to find open laundromats, food, diapers, and working Wi-Fi. Hairstylist Shataya Harden says she hasn't been able to reopen her salon since the storm.
18: At night, the streets, the roads, everything is pitch black besides the lights from the cars. When it first happened, there was no gas stations open.
17: Power is not expected to be fully restored until Tuesday. Tanya J. Powers, Fox News.
6: On Wall Street, stock futures are rising after yesterday's big sell-off. I'm Dave Anthony, and this is Fox News.
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2: I'm Therese Crowley. President Trump brings the beef to a campaign rally in Myrtle Beach for Senator Darlene Graham, who's focused on affordability. Fox's Aisha Hazmi.
3: The president already putting out some midterm messaging this morning to voters who are concerned and worried about higher prices of food and gasoline. The president announcing he just struck a deal to lower the price of ground beef. This is the Truth Social he just posted, writing that as we work to rebuild the herd and help our ranchers for the next 90 days, the United States will allow up to 300,000 metric tons of product for ground beef to be imported with no out-of-quota tariff.
2: The Lindsey Clancy defense prepares to wrap after 3 witnesses described her hearing a man's voice telling her to kill her 3 children. But the prosecution questions, why was that never written in their notes? 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
5: Some taxpayers aren't happy about the Pueblo City Council's decision to spend $885,000 to expand the new Leonardo da Vinci Museum. But Mayor Heather Graham points out more than 10,000 people have visited the museum since it opened on June 12th.
6: Approving the proposed Da Vinci Museum placemaking project is just one of many tiny steps in our new direction.
5: The funding will come from a half-cent sales tax increase, which is designated for economic development. And you're free to launch your boat this weekend at Cherry Creek State Park. Last week's heavy rains is keeping the boat ramps open for now. While the ramps remain open, low water levels have exposed hazards, and park officials urge boaters to be cautious and aware of changing conditions. The park plans to reduce operations to 1 open boat ramp on September 12th. That's the latest. I'm Brenda Stewart.
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18: To that horrifying story of the mom who lost her mind and strangled her kids, and whether or not she's a murderer or she was crazy and it's not technically her fault. We'll get into that in hour three. Talk to new mom Katie about that. It was amazing. I saw the footage yesterday of the number of women, moms, wearing pink t-shirts lined up outside in support of the mom who strangled her own kids.
19: Yeah.
18: That's an interesting phenomenon.
19: From a gal who said, wait a minute, all women do not support this woman. And
18: right. And what message does that send to people who are really struggling? And I don't know. I don't know where I am on this story.
19: And there are two completely distinct camps of she's innocent. One is she was crazed by postpartum psychosis and failed by the mental health system. The other one is the husband did it. There's a conspiracy.
18: Oh, I haven't heard that at all.
19: True crimes, great. Idiot madness. Great. Yeah, I know. Speaking of madness, it's a gender-bending madness, a gender-bending madness update.
20: So, I kept hearing about this thing called
21: they're loco.
22: Yeah.
21: We're in a brave new world.
19: A couple of quickie headlines. I got 20 stories I could bring to you, but I really want to focus on one in particular. But a couple of quick headlines from the New York Times. Trans migrants in ICE detention are losing their rights and medical care.
18: Trans migrants is the issue.
19: Trans illegal immigrants are, quote unquote, losing their rights because they're being held inside a men's detention facility and are not receiving taxpayer funded hormones and sex surgery.
18: I don't want anybody abused, but
19: certainly not.
18: If I'm going to make a list of issues that I think Americans are concerned about, illegal trans is probably not super high on the list.
19: Boy, I wish I could use the F word on the air for the following reason. I just saw one of my favorite.
18: What an interesting wish.
19: I've seen one of my favorite memes of all times. And I'm going to say F instead of, you know what? It was the F around of times. It was the find out of times.
18: That's good.
19: That is clever.
18: Yeah. And accurate.
19: It was the F around of times. It was the find out of times. Wow, is that clever.
18: Yes.
19: Oh, I got to save that. Okay. Another headline for you. And we're going to get into the story about a gentleman, Matt Calkins, who was a sports columnist at the Seattle Times and just had to resign. And we'll tell you about that in a second. There are a couple of comments on the story that I liked. Wesley says, the reason we never hear a view shared by 80% of the public in any newspaper is an industry-wide conspiracy to suppress those views in favor of an astroturfed pseudo-consensus. I think that's pretty good analysis. Then from the brilliant David Berg, Iowa Hawk. Journalism is about covering important stories with a pillow until they stop moving. Love, David. From Matt Calkins, formerly of the Seattle Times. I quit my 11-year job after the Seattle Times killed my Sophie Cunningham column. Read it here, and I've got it below. But I really wanted the column to run. I didn't think it would, but I felt obligated to try to get it. Toward the end of last month, before the Seattle Storm hosted the Indiana Fever, I spoke to people attending a rally in support of Sophie Cunningham outside Climate Pledge Arena. Climate Pledge Arena.
18: Wow.
19: Let's not get hung
18: How
19: up.
18: How Seattle is that?
19: The Fever Guard had recently taken a stance against biological males competing in women's and girls' sports, and a few dozen folks showed up to express their gratitude for her position. One of them was 16-year-old Annalie Wilson, who'd lost to a biological male in a track and field race and was holding a sign reading, "Thank you, Sophie, for speaking up for girls." I didn't know if I was going to write something at that point, but after she allegedly got cussed out by the Storm co-owner during the game, wow, I felt like I had to weigh in. One thing Wilson emphasized to me at the rally was that she wasn't anti-trans. Another student athlete, Frances Stout, who'd said she'd endured daily verbal abuse after refusing to play against a biological boy in a basketball game, echoed Wilson's sentiment. So that was the thesis of my column, that supporting the separation of biological females and males doesn't automatically make you transphobic. So let's stop throwing those labels around. Sent a draft after talking to my editor, telling him there was no rush to run it. He told me later that day that he and others were looking at it, but that it wouldn't be ready for Sunday's paper. Monday night, I got an email saying that his boss was hoping to talk to the top two newsroom editors about it Wednesday. No feedback had been given to me. Thursday afternoon, my editor informed me that it wasn't going to run because I didn't tell him I was doing this in advance. I don't buy this reasoning. If that were the case, the piece would have been killed on the spot, right, not passed through the hands of multiple editors over several days. It's completely phony. He resigned on the spot. That may come off as an emotional decision, but it was exactly what I was prepared to do. This, after all, was one of several columns of mine that had been spiked at the Seattle Times. One was a piece questioning whether players for the U.S. women's soccer team were really the victims of discrimination in their equal pay lawsuit. They're not. That's easily discernible. Another was a more general column on cancel culture in sports. The last, written shortly after George Floyd's death, implored people to listen to state champion basketball coach Mike Bathia, a black man, urging the public not to stereotype cops. The common theme, all of these challenged a prevailing newsroom narrative and likely would have triggered the outrage mob, so they were spiked.
18: Wow, that's a ballsy move to quit your job after 11 years like that, because you know, yeah, jobs like that aren't easy to get.
19: Yeah, hey, Hanson, reach out to this guy. Let's hire him as our sports guy. We don't have a sports guy. We'll have a sports guy for a month. I'll pay. I'll write the check. If this guy needs help or whatever, I would be happy to do that. But I'm going to read you part of his column now that got spiked by the Seattle Times. The cowardly, progressive, terrified. How weak are your ideas if you're afraid of someone challenging them? Hey, Seattle Times, you want to go toe-to-toe with us?
18: Nah, they're
19: any time.
18: They're not afraid of the idea being challenged. They're afraid of the mob coming after them.
19: Well, that's if you're in the news, you're in the wrong business.
18: 100%, 100%. You're in the wrong business.
19: I think even more insidiously, I suspect very, very strongly that the folks at the Seattle Times that spiked the story are fellow cultists.
18: Well, I'm sure they are.
19: Yeah, yeah.
18: But so they don't want to bring the heat down from their friends.
19: Right.
18: Who would be
19: right,
18: very disappointed and angry.
19: Especially because they're in the same cult. So here is the incredibly offensive column that must be spiked. Some people saw bigotry. I saw bravery. I saw a teenage girl speaking up on an issue that so many adults shy away from. About 90 minutes before the Storm played the Fever last Tuesday, 16-year-old Annalie Wilson stood at a rally outside Climate Pledge Arena wearing a athletic shirt while holding a sign reading, "Thank you, Sophie, for speaking up for girls." It was a nod to Fever guard Sophie Cunningham, who has recently come out against trans females competing against biological ones. I would never use the term trans females, but he lives in Seattle. There were no slurs hurled, no malice detected. It was just Wilson, an Eastmont High School student, demonstrating what some people have trouble accepting, that agreeing with Cunningham's position does not make you transphobic. Says young Ms. Wilson, "I don't hate trans people. I have nothing against them. I just think that girls should have their own sports." Two things can be true at once. You can show compassion for people who feel trapped in the wrong body while acknowledging that they have a biological advantage. After all, why do we separate males and females in sports in the first place? It's not due to the potential awkwardness of physical contact. It's because men have higher testosterone levels and different skeletal and muscular frames. I can't even believe anybody.
18: Yeah. Why do you even have to go through the argument?
19: Good Lord. And he goes by every measurable metric in sports, whether the 100-meter times, vertical leaps, weightlifting, yards off the tee, et cetera, the top males substantially outperform the top females. In short, the separation...
18: It's not even close, as the most recent example being that Flo-Jo has had the record in the 100-meter dash for 27 years? 1,000 high school boys beat it this year. I mean, it's unbelievable.
19: In short, if I may continue the hateful, hateful screed, in short, the separation is strictly for the sake of girls and women. So surely one can see why, to many, allowing biological males to compete against females undermines this division. Then he gives the story of young Ms. Wilson at the Junior Olympics track meet. But before Tuesday's Storm game, she said that most of the in-person feedback she'd received had been positive, that the real vitriol was online. Well, that all changed a couple of hours later in the arena, where Wilson sat outside with her, courtside rather, with her Thank You Sophie sign and stand in hand. I'll slow down, I'm sorry. During the game, Storm co-owner Celeste Keaton walked over to Wilson, allegedly calling her effing insane, adding, "I hope Jesus can forgive you," and brought her to cheers. This happened after a fan pointed to another Sophie supporter and yelled, "Garbage, take the trash out."
18: You people are insane. You're actually crazy.
19: Yeah.
18: It is. We've said it 100 times. Everybody's said it 100 times. It's got Tom Holland, who wrote the great book Dominion about Christianity. He says the whole woke thing is exactly identifies on every level with a religion.
19: Yes,
18: blasphemy laws and everything else.
19: Yeah, excommunication.
18: It's so weird, but I mean, punishment, you people are nuts.
19: Apostates.
18: You're going to go yell at a little girl.
19: Yeah.
18: I mean, even if you believe it, to take it to the point of going to make a little girl cry over it, you're crazy.
19: And then he quite bravely addresses this. One common counterargument against her and Cunningham's stance is that biological men in women's sports are rare, so why make a fuss? Okay, but if something is wrong, why should it matter how rare it is? Are opponents saying that if the amount of trans athletes reaches a certain number, then we should address it? To me, this is almost a tacit admission that there is indeed something unfair occurring. Plus, how rare is rare? Trans swimmer Leah Thomas won the national title in the women's 500 meters while at Penn. Trans cyclist Verona Ivy set a world record in the 200-meter sprint for age group. Trans weightlifter Laurel Hubbard won silver at the 2017 World Championships and in 2020 became the first openly trans person to compete in the Olympics. And then he goes through a bunch more.
18: Right, to which the point being, in this case, rare doesn't matter because boys, men have such an advantage. You only need one high school boy who decides to compete as a girl to beat all the girls in your whole state. So it doesn't matter if it's rare.
19: Right.
18: It only takes one to win all the championships.
19: And then he addresses, well, trans people are more vulnerable than most, and barring them from sports could be emotionally devastating.
18: That's a dumb argument.
19: Says, I'm not unsympathetic to this.
18: No,
19: two points,
18: I'm not
19: though.
18: Either.
19: First, who's to say that a biological girl, we just call them girls, but okay, wouldn't also feel distressed if displaced by a trans athlete or forced to share a locker room with a biological male? Second, most importantly, this is about fairness, not feelings.
18: Yeah.
19: The unfortunate truth with this issue is that someone's going to be disappointed. The debate is simply about who it should be. Then he mentions that Washingtonians can vote on an initiative in November that's on the ballot that, if passed, would preclude biological males from competing against females in school sports. And though one might think this will increase open dialogue on the matter, we all know this is one of the more frightening topics to address in Seattle. Even if polling suggests that most of the country sides with Cunningham and Wilson, nobody wants to be called a bigot or a transphobe. You can call me a bigot and transphobe all day. I'm not one, so I'm not worried about it.
18: That was true 6 years ago. It's no longer as true, and it's getting less true on a daily basis. This is going to get fixed.
19: Yes.
18: It'll what a weird period we'll look back on, but it's going to get fixed.
19: One final point. Nobody wants to be called a bigot or transphobe. Such attacks are what Tumwater High School student Frances Stout says she endures every day at school. Two marches ago, 2 years ago, she refused to play basketball against a biological male from Shelton for fear of being injured. She added that the biological male's presence in her locker room made her feel uncomfortable. That hasn't spawned much sympathy from certain peers. Quote, I have people at my school cussing me out. I have people using some pretty awful words toward me as well. I've heard people say, F you, Francis, and I hope you choke and die. But I know ultimately I'm doing the right thing. This whole thing isn't about hate.
18: People are so crazy. Like the people who flip me off in my Cybertruck. You people are crazy.
19: Yeah, they're like fundamental religious nuts or cultists.
18: Do we have outro music for this?
19: Oh, it's gender-bending madness. Yeah, it sure is. That, but it's free speech trampling madness. It's ideological conformity. It's everything this country's not supposed to be. If you can fight it all the time.
18: To your point,
19: you
18: for your help. To your point earlier about the, you know, having being willing to back up your argument. If I ran a conservative newspaper who had the beliefs I have that letting boys compete in girls' sports is nuts, I'd be thrilled. Write your best article on why they should. Go ahead. I'll put it in the newspaper because I'm so confident I can easily take it apart. I have no worries whatsoever. Hire the smartest person on earth to make the argument why boys should compete in high school sports against girls. I'll put it in my newspaper and then I'll take it apart.
19: Right.
18: But they're not confident in their own argument because it's bad.
19: Well, and they're cultists. They don't even look at it through the lens of logic.
18: Any thoughts on any of that? Text line 415-295-KFTC.
0: Armstrong and Getty.
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28: When the family moves over to the United Kingdom, they'll be staying in a private residence, not a royal residence, and they won't be returning to their full-time royal roles.
18: There, we did 10 seconds of royal family coverage. Check that box, that stupid box.
19: Oh, I've got some great stuff on how crappy their efforts were to become moguls in the United States.
18: Yeah.
19: But we just don't have time
18: for it. Your info yesterday was really actually interesting, and nobody cares less about the royals than me.
19: They were completely convinced they were going to be media moguls in the U.S., but one of their main partners at, I think, Spotify ended up calling them grifters, and it just nobody wanted the crap. Other than being royals, they're not that interesting.
18: Well, I think, I said this yesterday, but I think they, growing up in England, and like, you know, his mom dies tragically, Elton John does a song, everything. I think he thought that the United States was way more into the royals than it turns out.
19: Yeah.
18: And they came over and are like, wait a second, aren't you all talking about me constantly? No, no.
19: You don't find me fascinating? How about my wife, who's an actress? Yeah, we got lots of them. So a couple of stories, bingo, bango, bongo style, quickly. Famous designer Marc Jacobs has sparked a fury after saying, oh yeah, I would dress Luigi Mangione for his murder trial.
18: Wow.
19: I would help him look good because I think he's a good looking guy. And he's got a good look. And so, yeah. So,
18: I think I own some Marc Jacobs. Maybe I'll set it on fire this afternoon and post a video.
19: Right in the street corner or the intersection. You got to do it in public. Secondly, Jack, speaking of how stupid the whole Royals thing is unbelievable. A car salesman has become a Belgian prince at age 26 after being recognized as a secret son of the king's brother. Keeping in mind, we're talking about Belgium. He was the bastard son of the younger brother of King Philippe. There was a quiet ceremony at the town hall about 6 months ago where the old man finally admitted, all right, you're my bastard, which makes him a prince. He now has equal inheritance rights to the other guy's private estate with his various half-siblings.
18: Is there any money in being one of the princes of Belgium? Is it worth quitting your car salesman job?
19: You might get the inheritance. But despite Mr. Vanden Kirchhove's new title, he won't receive a royal allowance, take on official duties, or gain any rights to the Belgian throne. Which has to be disappointing.
18: I was going to say, do you have any power? Can you let Finland know what time it is or anything like that?
19: Oh, boy. Evidently, the prince was getting with some pop singer, and this lad was the product of said union. And finally, Trump did Michael Cohen's radio show. And I guess gave him one and two word answers and wouldn't answer his questions and acted like he didn't want to be there. And it was all just really weird.
18: Oh, wow. Why did he agree to do it? And then go
19: Can't
18: on
19: imagine.
18: He's probably just in a mood, which is the way he is. If you miss a segment, get the podcast Armstrong and Getty On Demand. Lots to come in hour three.
27: Armstrong and Getty.
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14: Iran's president wants to end the war.
15: I'm Dave Anthony, Fox News, saying in a speech today, it's better to end it now when, as he claims, the world acknowledges Iran won and hates America, but President Trump insists Iran's been decimated and plans a new operation he calls an economic D-Day.
16: But Iran is not backing down and saying it will fight and will withstand the economic pressure. Iran's parliamentary speaker saying, quote, if you look at the resources and raw materials of Muslim countries, you will realize that our enemies come to plunder them. Therefore, we must make plans to deal with the unjust sanctions so that we can overcome them.
15: Fox's Jonathan Hunt in Tel Aviv. What went wrong in Alaska? FAA investigators are working on that. The day after a small plane crashed near a military base airport, killing all eight people on board. Two of them were Army Corps of Engineers employees. The Corps had chartered that flight. A New York woman is in jail accused of this terror plot at the state capitol in Albany.
17: Put a bomb in a DoorDash food delivery bag and then just drop it off at the capitol, saying she wanted to kill as many lawmakers as possible. Jessica Bowie, she's facing federal terrorism charges for attempting to provide material support to ISIS. The feds say she was radicalized online and posted anti-American and pro-ISIS messages on multiple social media accounts.
15: Fox's Alexis McAdams. There is storm damage in the Mid-Atlantic and East Coast after a big storm rolled through, spawning tornadoes on New York's Long Island and in Delaware.
20: It's not an area where you would typically and traditionally see a tornado. They only average about one to two per year. We had two within a few hours yesterday.
15: Fox Weather's Michael Estime at a motel in Dover that got hit hard.
20: It is room after room after room, not just damage, but also destruction to vehicles, siding of homes.
15: In Virginia, a lightning strike killed a man and injured a woman. 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
15: Stocks are rebounding on Wall Street. The Dow up 370 points, a little more than half of what was lost yesterday. The NASDAQ is only up 9. The S&P 500 gaining 23 points. Oil prices down slightly. WTI remains $86 a barrel. Gas is up a fraction. AAA's national average for regular still $4.10 per gallon. And that's still a dollar higher than before the Iran conflict. And with affordability a big issue in the upcoming November elections, President Trump posted this morning on Truth Social a plan to reduce beef prices.
7: Writing that as we work to rebuild the herd and help our ranchers for the next 90 days, the United States will allow up to 300,000 metric tons of product for ground beef to be imported with no out-of-quota tariff. We have a commitment that this beef will be sold at 25% below current market prices.
15: Fox's Aisha Hosni at the White House. A temporary monument in Washington, D.C., put up as part of the America 250 celebration honoring the nation's veterans, has been so popular it's going to remain on display longer.
8: The USAA's National Military Monument was supposed to close this month, but the company now says due to its popularity, it will remain open through November 12th. The giant double-sided American flag monument is filled with hundreds of LED screens that scroll through the name of every single veteran who's ever served since the founding of the country. 41 million names. It takes days to cycle through them all. So there are also interactive kiosks for people to type in the name of their loved one to see it displayed on the monument as well. The popular monument across from the Lincoln Memorial has seen long lines with people waiting for hours at the kiosks since the monument opened in late July. Jessica Rosenthal, Fox News.
15: Some streets in Washington have been turned into a race course for Sunday's Freedom 250 IndyCar race. Driver Pato O'Ward tells Fox.
9: It's a beautiful place. Obviously, the buildings speak for themselves. They're pretty grandiose, which I've always been a big fan of. And we're ready, man. We're ready.
15: The race will be at 1 p.m. Eastern Sunday on Fox. I'm Dave Anthony, and this is Fox News.
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0: 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Back to this horrifying postpartum case. I haven't been following this story. Maybe some of you are really, really up on it because you've been following it from the beginning. What's going on with the husband? I can't even imagine what he's dealing with and what he's going through and how he's trying to stay sane. That his wife went so off the rails that she killed their three kids. Wow, what a situation for him to be in. He'll probably sure be on a sure show sometime.
1: Well, he sure didn't mourn very long.
0: Oh, yeah?
1: Yeah, so she kills the three kids in January of 2023. He divorces her 2024.
0: Yeah.
1: His new girlfriend moves into his apartment in 2025, and they just got married this last year.
0: Yeah, well, when people are really, in a lot of trauma, you're looking for some happiness or...
1: Yeah, that's true.
0: That's a tough one. That's a tough one to be judgmental of. But be interested in your thoughts on this story. I'm sure we got plenty of hardcore listeners. If she killed her kids, she needs to go to prison as a murderer for the rest of her life, maybe get the death penalty. On the other hand, our society, if someone's crazy and it's not, they didn't have any choice in the matter, we don't punish them the same way. That's what we do. Again, I don't know where I come down on this. It's pretty interesting that there are 300 women show up in support of her. As Joe mentioned earlier, though, and we've gotten emails from people saying, hey, I don't support her. There's plenty of women who don't support her either. What an ugly, ugly story. And again, the defense may rest today, and maybe by show on Monday, we'll know how this turns out. Here's our text line, 415-295-KFTC.
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3: I know that hiring can be challenging. You sort through tons of resumes and you get too many so-so applicants. You're just waiting for someone to match your role perfectly. Well, now, there's a place where you can meet the

0: It is the Friday edition of the program. You have nearly made it to the weekend, and we are going to have some fun with all of you. We got a couple of different guests. Ralph Norman, who is running for Senate in South Carolina, is going to be on with us. David Rutherford also, both of those guests in the third hour. We have reached out to Darlene Graham. We have attempted to get her on this program. Open invite. If you are listening and you are a part of Darlene Graham's team, we're not putting Ralph Norman on to pick a side. His team got back to us immediately when we said, hey, we'd like to have you on to tell us why you're the right choice for South Carolina. Darlene Graham's team has not. Again, maybe that's their choice. Maybe they don't want her to talk to us. Buck and I are both very kind. We'll let her talk and make her case to you. We're not trying to sabotage anything, particularly not a Republican primary side, but we're just trying to be fair and let you guys get the best info that you can.
1: I was just going to say, we want to give her an opportunity to make her case to the voters of South Carolina. We have a lot of South Carolina listeners, and that's it. There is no games, no ambush, no nothing. We do not endorse in primaries, but we also call balls and strikes, and she had a rough debate. So we wanted to give her the opportunity. If she wants to take that opportunity, I promise you, even the most fastidious and mannerly grandma in the audience will think that we are quite polite and quite friendly to her, as of course we would be.
0: By the way, we're going to have to tee off on this. The lead story right now on CNN, Buck, is that Natalie Harp and the lead story on MSNBC, they have gone all in on trying to rip her to shreds. And I thought, in fact, let's just go here, Buck, because this is, we haven't talked about this story, but it is the number one story right now as we begin our Friday show on MSNBC and CNN. And I do think, by the way, Fox News' lead story is the Lindsey Clancy case is the defense has rested in that case, which we talked about yesterday. But I'm going to tee off here a little bit because I think this is patently unfair. They have a multi-panel discussion that's going on MSNBC about Natalie Harp. It's the lead story of a CNN White House reporter standing outside of the White House citing a Daily Beast article, which we all know how left-wing the Daily Beast is. They wrote one of the nastiest things that there's been a lot of nasty things written about me on the internet. I don't think that's going to stun any of you. But I think the Daily Beast probably has written the nastiest article about me that's ever been written. Bulwark is up there. And there are others, but they have a headline. Natalie Harp wrote to Trump, "You're all that matters to me." I'm just going to tell you straight up. I know Natalie. I have known Natalie for years. Natalie told me, as soon as Trump got reelected, just so you can hear it straight from me, I think, and I'm paraphrasing her, this is not a direct quote, but I think it's important for you to hear this from me. She said she thinks President Trump has the ability to do incredible things for the country, and she is going to work day and night, not take any time off, and commit her next 4 years of her life to making sure that he can do the best possible job being president of the United States. I think far from being worthy of attack, Buck, she is a young woman who has decided, I am giving 4 years of my life to, in many ways, selflessly follow President Trump and make sure that he can be the most effective leader possible. And there are a bunch of people, we don't name them, that we know, that Buck and I have gotten to know because we've obviously had President Trump a lot on this program. We spent time at the White House, Bedminster, Mar-a-Lago. He is surrounded by a relatively small group of people that are intensely committed to him. And this is where I think it's really unfair, Buck. You know this, but I think it's important for our audience to hear it. And producer Ali can attest to this too. So many politicians have staffs and entourages that are in the dozens, people that do every single thing for them. They don't even open a bottle of water on their own. They don't carry a piece of paper. They don't certainly carry a briefcase. they have AIDS. It's like when you watch a boxer come into the ring with the whole entourage that surrounds a boxer. Many politicians move like that. They have entire teams. And I'm not talking about Secret Service that are trying to keep people from getting shot. I'm talking about just AIDS. Trump has almost none of that. Buck, we have interviewed so many people. Producer Ali can attest to this. Trump shows up most of the time with his assistant, Margot. She'll sit down next to him. She'll take videos. She posts a lot of social media stuff. There's almost no handlers that surround Trump and say, you can't ask that, sir. You can't do this. Trump is unique in that he has a tiny circle of people that actually aid him, meaning that all of them matter much more than the usual senator who has 20 people that are chasing him all over the place, or a governor who does the same. This is, I think, a particularly nasty attack on her for someone who is legitimately just working all hours of the day and night to make sure that President Trump is as effective as possible. Now, if you don't like President Trump, that's fine, right? We live in a democratic republic where people can criticize the president all the time. She is just trying to make him able to do his job. And I think this attack, particularly when we got nothing on Biden aides who were basically running the country, I think it's particularly nasty, Buck, that they have made her one of the focal points of their coverage over the last couple of weeks.
1: They have trained an audience, meaning CNN, the New York Times, the Washington Post, go down the list, MS Now. They have trained an audience to have a need, really an addiction to anti-Trump content. And the problem I think they have now, Clay, is in the meantime, until the midterms happen, and we'll see where that goes, because then it might turn into impeachment 3.0. They just have to find something that's not just policy disagreement, but something that goes at Trump is a bad person. The audience needs that. They demand, they have an insatiable desire for Trump derangement syndrome content. And so this is just the latest iteration of that. And if it besmirches, although not, I mean, the people that think, that believe the stuff at the writing or the innuendos and the insinuations, they hate Trump so much anyway, right? I mean, this really is just everybody who doesn't have Trump derangement syndrome is like, this is gross. Why are they doing this? Everybody with Trump derangement syndrome in these different audiences is going, oh, another reason to think that Trump is so sketchy and we should hate him or whatever. And they're going to laugh at his aide as though that somehow should make them feel better about themselves. It's justified. And to your point, she's doing a very important service for the country for a clearly transformational president. But it's a reminder, whether it's Kavanaugh or it's Trump or, you know, you go down the list, they will try to destroy anybody and say anything about them. And they never feel guilty or bad about it. And that's one of the reasons why I think actually Trump taking legal action against news outlets that lie about him, he's drawn a line in the sand. And, you know, on this one, we'll see how long it takes for them to tire of it. But I agree with you. To me, the people clicking on this story and the fact that CNN has it on the front page right now, et cetera, it just goes to they need to have some story that's Orange Man bad, to go back to Trump 1.0. And this is the latest iteration of that. And it's just, it's pathetic, but it's not going to go away. So we just have to move on to other things, Clay. There are
0: other
1: things.
0: I do think we have to address it, just because I want you to know that we know her, that we know she sits in the White House helping the president 20 hours a day.
1: I think you took out the flamethrower to the lies. I think you did top of the show with it. So I think we're good. I think everybody knows how we feel about it. But
0: yeah, there is a fair
1: She feels like analogy. A bystander. She's not out there. She's not Stephen Miller. Yeah. She's not with the brass knuckles throwing, you know, Stephen Miller's a big boy. He doesn't need our help with anything in terms of fighting back against the press. Obviously Trump doesn't need it either. She's just trying to help the president, and they're trying to destroy her. And it feels particularly dirty. I agree with you on that. It feels particularly, even for nasty media.
0: Let me just put it out there again. Biden couldn't do the job at all. How many of Biden's personal aides have you ever seen the media attack? Just if we're saying, okay, let's call balls and strikes. I'm talking about personal aides, right? I'm not talking about, I mean, Walt Nauta is a male personal aide of Trump's. They charged him with felonies for moving classified document boxes. Everybody forgets that Trump wasn't the only one charged in the classified documents case. Walt is an awesome dude who is there

0: just trying to help the president on a day-to-day basis be more effective as aides and assistants, not as security clearance personnel making policy decision as it pertains to ICE. Anyway, I'm fired up.
1: Clay usually takes the fake news in stride. He's ready to roundhouse kick them over this Natalie Harp stuff. I can tell you're ticked off.
0: I will just say this. Like, to me, the mafia pretty much gets it right. Women and children should be outside the line of fire unless they are making themselves. Like, Hunter Biden wants to make millions of dollars because of his daddy. That's different, right? But you shouldn't come after somebody's kids, particularly when they're young. You shouldn't come after their wife. And you shouldn't come after just people who are working hard to be personal assistants when they aren't put. It's just, I think, a sign of how nasty the left is. And by the way, they claim that they want to uplift so many women that male feminist, I have to be careful what I call him, John Ossoff, started all of this. They claim that they want to uplift women, and then they just go out publicly and attack in the most nasty manner people like this. So anyway, I'm fired up about that. Look, I got to tell you, if you need a lawyer, you just heard me kind of be a lawyer for Natalie Harp and Walt Nauta and Margo and everybody else who surrounds the president, bust their ass working 20 hours a day to try to make sure that he's able to be as effective as a leader as he can be. If you want a lawyer who's effective as they can possibly be, I put together a team. 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

0: Welcome back to Clay and Buck. We have a lot of things we're going to be talking to you about today. I just want to note that our friend David Rutherford will be joining us in the third hour, talking to him about something that a lot of you are probably dealing with right now, which is David Rutherford. We call him Rut, which is also what his name was back in the teams. He's a great fellow and a good friend of ours and a great show. You should go listen to his podcast, I might add. He's doing phenomenal stuff. He's a really talented guy. On top of being like an excellent shot. And, you know, he was a medic, Clay. So if you or I, you know, ever had a boo-boo, he could take care of it. He's very good. He's dealt with, he was a combat medic in, you know, downrange. But he's going to talk to us about a few things, including saying goodbye to one of his adult children for college. But, you know, sending them off to college.
1: I'm doing it Saturday.
0: And he's like this, you know, he's just sort of burly, bearded, you know, former operator, and like, he's got a sensitive side. And I think he's just going to talk about what it's like to send your kid off to college and the thoughts that he has about it. Cause Clay, you're doing it. I'm sure many of you. So those of you who are sending kids off to college, or if your grandkids are going off to college, you can weigh in too. Send us some of your talkbacks and thoughts on all this. Cause Clay, I'll tell you, I don't know how many of you have really young kids like I do, with Speed, but I already was like, I don't want to say goodbye to Speed for college. I'm already projecting to that point in my life where I'm going to have to like wish him well and I'll see him at Christmas.
1: I don't know, because I'm doing it for the first time tomorrow. My oldest son is going off to college. But I suspect that the one that is really tough is if you have one kid, that's super hard. If you have multiple kids, when the youngest goes off to college, because then you and your wife just are, the house is empty. My house is crazy every day. The amount of, as anybody with kids knows, the amount of obligations, responsibilities, people that are in and out at all hours. And then suddenly you send the youngest off to college, and now they may move back because a lot of kids are moving back because it's so expensive.
0: I mean, if I lived in your house and I was a kid, I think I'd move back. I'll be honest with you. The three roommates thing might not be too
1: liking. I told my wife, one of the challenges of having a really nice house is the kids are not going to want to leave. But the older I get, Buck, the more I want to just buy a bunch of land and have a compound and build houses for all my kids so that they live in close proximity to me. I don't know how common that desire is, but I would be very comfortable with my kids living, you know, in homes of their own very close to me.
0: All right, so the cell phone industry is super competitive. 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

0: Welcome back in, Clay and Buck. We have got a ton of interesting calls here. A lot of people with a variety of different perspectives. Let's take some of these calls. It's Friday. And then at the top, well, at some point I'm going to tee off on this story about the Seattle Times. I know we have a big audience out in Seattle, not allowing a columnist to write a column that just said boys shouldn't be able to compete in girls' sports. They refuse to publish it. We're potentially trying to see if we can hire this guy for my new company, Sport and State. I'll tell you about that in a moment. But we've got a ton of people who want to weigh in. Let's start with this because it's Friday. Let's have some humor. Dan in Rapid City, South Dakota, you said you got a funny story about dropping your kid off at college.
1: Yeah, we were taking our youngest daughter to North Dakota State for her, dropping her off her first year. And my wife, sitting in the car, blubbering uncontrollably, another couple parked next to us, leaned over and said, "Hey, dropping off your first child?" Said, "Nope, it's our last. So go Bison."
0: Thank you, go Bison. I do think, Buck, and again, we'll see. I don't think I'm going to, first of all, my son's not going that far
2: away.
0: Did he
2: say go Bison?
0: Go Bison, the North Dakota State Bison.
2: That's their mascot. I'd never heard that before. That's why I was very like, cool. Go Bison. Interesting.
0: Yeah, very cool mascot up there. Let's see. Greg in Florida. You got another funny take here.
3: Well, yeah, I've had three go off to college now, but I just wanted to say briefly, the only thing worse than a child moving out of the house is one never moving out of the house.
0: Do you have children still living at the house with you now?
3: No, I do not. No, okay. I'm an empty nester now. And
0: thank you for the call.
3: Enjoying every minute of it.
0: Yeah, well, enjoy every minute of empty nesting. Do you remember back in the day, Buck, the Cosby Show? A running theme on the Cosby Show was, well, got to be careful when you say a running theme on the Cosby Show these days, but a running theme on the actual show that aired on television was Bill Cosby being so excited about his kids moving out of the house so he could finally have his wife back to himself, and the fact that the kids would never leave and they kept bringing their own kids back and everything else. And I think there's probably some dads and moms out there that that can react. Okay. Still people fired up about this Tuesday Senate primary. Tom in Myrtle Beach, South Carolina. Tom, what you got for us?
4: Hey, Buck and Clay, how you guys doing?
0: Fantastic.
4: I know I said it backwards, but that's because Buck's my favorite. But we'll get over that.
0: Hang up on him.
2: Hey, no, I'll take it where I can get it, buddy. It's all right. Clay's ego can handle it. Go ahead.
0: All right, continue, Tom.
4: This morning on the local talk radio show, they interviewed Darlene Graham, and I was sitting in my car listening, and I felt embarrassed for her. So I don't know if she would take you guys' show on or what, but I felt embarrassed for her. Not saying she's not a nice person, but she, you know, got thrown into a situation where she didn't have, you don't have the know-how or the wits to do it.
0: Yeah, thank you for the call. Here is the deal. Yeah, she chose to be.
2: Thank
0: in
2: you, sir. By the way, astute observer.
0: Oh, yeah.
2: Go ahead.
0: She chose to be put in this position. Nobody said, hey, you have to. And Buck, she could have just said, hey, you know what? This is an incredible honor. I will serve out the remainder of his term and allow others to run. I'm not going to give her a pass when she's interviewing for a job that is one of the most important in all of American politics.
2: I'm totally with you on this one. I prefer when we have some disagreement, but we got to speak honestly. If the people who have been calling in, as far as I can tell, in defense of Darlene Graham, I find all of their argument persuasive enough for her to finish out as the interim, and you know, with Lindsey Graham I'm okay with. I don't love it, but I'm okay with that. Giving her six more years requires more than I'm related to the guy who used to have the job. I really feel very strongly about that. It is an important job. There are only 100 senators. Sometimes one vote, we talked about Ted Stevens, Clay, one vote is a difference between you being able to keep your health care plan, and I mean all of you, or paying three times as much in 10 years for a crappier plan, which is what happened because of that one Ted Stevens vote that they basically stole with a bogus prosecution. So one senator can make a huge amount of difference. And having somebody who, again, it's not even, oh, she doesn't have a great answer on Taiwan or whatever. And this is why I want to have her on the show. She struck me, and she seems like a lovely person. Soon to be governor. Governor, you know, Marsha Blackburn. Sounds like a lovely Southern lady when you're talking to her and everything else. She knows her stuff.
0: Yep.
2: She'll throw down. She knows the policy. She knows the history. She knows the mechanics in D.C. and everything else. Now, she's got that Southern charm, which is lovely, but she also has the substance. Darlene Graham, clearly charming, lovely lady. A lot of things about her as a person that we admire. But she's got to have that other gear, too. She's got to know some stuff. And that is where I would hope, Clay, she would want to show everybody her stuff. If you had a bad night, you had a bad day, she should be coming on this show and saying, you know, I'm studying up and I'm, let me tell you what I do stand for. Let me tell you what I do think. Make the case. Guys, this is politics. This isn't who's going to be the nursery school teacher down the road. I'm sure she'd be amazing at that. This is different.
0: Yeah, I echo all that. Jamie in Seabrook Island, South Carolina. What you got for us?
5: Well, gentlemen, one thing that hasn't been discussed about the South Carolina Senate race is how much work the professional staff does for both senators and the House of Representatives. Professional staff is amazingly helpful to anybody that's in either one of those positions. And I believe Lindsey Graham had one of the strongest professional staffs in the Senate. Darlene Graham has inherited that staff, and I think certainly they will go a long way to help her get up
0: okay,
5: to speed.
0: Here's the, we did have a call like this, and let me just ask you this, Jamie. Joe Biden had a staff that basically did the job of President of the United States. Did that make you happy?
5: It did not make me happy, but his staff was more loyalist rather than supporting a particular conservative agenda, obviously.
0: What do you do for a living, Jamie?
5: I worked for the U.S. government for 35 years.
0: Okay, so you're retired now?
5: 4 years. Excuse me?
0: You're retired now?
5: Yes, I've retired, and I moved from Amherst to South Carolina.
0: Oh, Buck.
2: Wait, Amherst, Massachusetts or New York?
5: In Amherst, Massachusetts. And you know what they said about Amherst? Where reality was just another option.
2: Oh, that's right. And it's also a nuclear free zone, thanks to the town council, I will have you know. It's also a place where the United Nations flag consistently flew above the American flag, Clay, which is a big no-no. Yeah, crazy stuff.
0: So, Jamie, my take on this in general would be we don't elect staffs. We elect people to lead staffs. If you, in my opinion, are not good enough at the job that your staff has to lead you, you should not have that position. And I would say that for Democrats or Republicans. Thank you for the call, Jamie. Look, there's lots of people I disagree with. I think that Elizabeth Warren is wrong on everything. I don't think that her staff is making the decisions that she makes when she is in the United States Senate. We ripped Joe Biden to shreds because his staff was doing all the auto pens. They were making all the decisions for him. We elect leaders. The head of the person you pick as a governor or a senator or a congressman, if they are not smart enough to make the decisions themselves, I'm not saying they're not using the staff to help them be better at the decision making, but what did Harry Truman say? The buck stops here on one side, if I remember correctly. I'm from Missouri on the other side. That's what his desk. So, hey, he's the decider. Harry Truman back in the day, I love it. But he's also reminding himself that he's just a guy from Missouri. Remember back in the day, Buck, they would say that Roman emperors, when they would ride into Rome, there was somebody who would whisper in their ear. I don't know how apocryphal
2: Memento mori, you are mortal. You too will die.
0: Because in that moment of power that is often transcendent, when you feel like more than a human, as many ultimate rulers have, there was somebody there who was basically letting you know all of this is transitory. you too are going to die one day. And the idea, I think, quite clearly, is to remind people of their mortality and not let the power totally overwhelm their sensibility as humans. I love that metaphor, that idea. So I'm not saying that power isn't, as we all know, power corrupts, absolute power corrupts absolutely, one of the great quotes of all time. But you have to be able to use some of your power yourself if you're a senator. You can't make your chief of staff the decider. And I have seen nothing from Darlene Graham that suggests that she is capable of making important decisions that are befitting of someone who is one of the 100 most important elected officials in all of our government.
2: Also, can someone, we're gonna have on the show in the third hour, like I said, we're going to have David Rutherford with us, but we're also going to be joined by the other person,
0: Ralph Norman,
2: who is running, Ralph Norman, Congressman Ralph Norman. I'm just, the people who are calling in, do they think he would do a really bad job? Like, is he not? I've looked a little bit at his, he votes completely red, okay? So everything that I've seen from him so far is this guy is, he's pro-life, he's pro-gun. I mean, he's what, South Carolina? Again, I'm not endorsing him, but he is coming on the show and his opponent is not. And he's been doing the job of a congressman for a while and is willing to talk to us. Someone, if you know Darlene Graham, tell her to come on the show. You all know this about us, okay? You can hold us to this. We would be absolutely, we know she just lost her brother, and her brother's incredibly important to her and in her life as she was to him. And we respect Senator Lindsey Graham's service. I didn't always agree with him, respect his service. If she comes on this show, we will let her talk and be absolute gentlemen to her. We will ask real questions, but we will be gentlemen if she comes on the show. We're not looking to ambush her. And you would hold us to that standard, too. We know all of you. You don't want us to be unkind to a lady who's in the position she is and trying to serve her country. We would never do that. But I do think she should come on the program and talk to us. I think that that's a fair ask.
0: I also, again, I think you said it. I want to echo this because we haven't said it today. Everyone loses family members. It's awful. Losing a family member does not exist as a basic get out of jail free card from scrutiny for the rest of your life. And you pointed out that of all the politicians out there, one of the people who did it the most was actually Joe Biden. When he would say, I have my family, my son died. Look at how often when he was pressed on a difficult question, he would rely on the natural empathy and kindness of Americans to constantly bring up, even when he was being questioned about the classified documents, the fact that his son had died.
2: All the time. He deployed it as a shield, all whenever it was useful. And then he deployed Hunter's addiction as a shield whenever it was useful. As I pointed out, Joe Biden lied about this repeatedly, publicly, about the circumstances of his wife's death, making the other party at least seem perhaps, you know, to have been very culpable.
0: She ran a stop sign, if I remember correctly.
2: And he has said that she was killed by a drunk driver. And just to be clear, there is no evidence for that. That was a lie. But he would say that about his own wife's situation, his
0: ex-wife's
2: wife's situation, for maximum sympathy. It was gross. You should not do that. And Joe Biden would do that.
0: This is one of the nastiest things. He got sworn in his kid's hospital room with them forced to be dressed up in suits while they were still laying in the hospital bed. I do think, Buck, that in a social media age, many people would say this is flat out unacceptable. I think back in the day, the newspaper ran it. Maybe people thought this seems unseemly. But he's been nasty and exploitive of people's emotions in a way that is, I think
2: we do have a new take on this, Clay. Can we get this real quick? Because we got to go. Tom in Wisconsin has kind of a different take on why Darlene was the woman for the job. Hit it, Tom. Go ahead.
6: You guys are wet behind the ears, man. You're debating the wrong thing, period. You know what? She was convinced to run for the full term by Mr. Donald Trump. How does she say no to Donald Trump? Okay? She doesn't want this seat. She doesn't want no part of Washington, D.C. She's trying to screw up her campaign instead of telling Donald Trump no.
0: Thanks for the call.
2: That's okay. Sorry. That's actually bad analysis. I thought he was, yeah, that's a bad take. Thank you for calling in.
0: The better take I thought he was going to say is she couldn't say no to Trump. If he had dropped it off there, I would say, okay, that's an interesting take.
2: Correct.
0: She's trying to intentionally lose because she can't say no to Trump is a crazy
2: take. That is false. He was, Clay, it was, I saw him twirling in the air.
0: There's
2: he did
0: a lot
2: the 360. He did the spin. And then on the landing, he slapped his foot and the knee went out to the side. It was
0: there's
2: ugly.
0: A lot of women out there that have heard their husband say nice things and then blow up the nice things because they couldn't stop talking. If Tom had just ended with his first part of his argument, you and I would have said,
2: if we had
0: cut
2: his mic, halfway through, it'd be like, Tom, that was a great point, actually. But we went in a different direction with that one. So there's that. We also have something to talk to you about here. Tunnel to Towers. Born on America's darkest day of 9/11, the Tunnel to Towers Foundation has been helping America's heroes ever since. And in this 25th anniversary year of 9/11, we honor heroes like New York City Police Department Detective Eric Kaleha. Detective Kaleha was a Bensonhurst, Brooklyn native. He dreamed of being a police officer, and he joined the NYPD. He worked his way up to detective and answered the call after September 11th, serving at Ground Zero and the months that followed. But in 2022, he was diagnosed with multiple cancers tied to his heroic service. Just 5 months later, he passed away from a 9/11-related illness. Eric is survived by his wife, Marilyn, and his two children. 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

0: All right, welcome back, everybody. We're talking about this because there's a Senate primary happening. It's late in the summer. There's a lot of primaries have already occurred. Senate primary happening for South Carolina next week. Lindsey Graham's seat, now held by his sister Darlene, is up for a vote. And intermediaries for Darlene Graham have reached out to, or Senator Graham, he's Senator Graham now, they have reached out to us, and I think we're going to find a way to get her on the program, which I think is great. And you all heard us. I think that that's the right move. We appreciate it if she can make the time, and she can expect exactly what you all will hold us to, which is a polite and unbiased forum for her to talk to our many South Carolina listeners. That's all. That's all we're asking for here. And it sounds like it's going to happen, Clay. So I think that's moving in the right direction.
1: Amen. Yeah, so credit to them. All we want to do is let you guys hear both sides of the South Carolina argument. Ralph Norman going to be on with us, too. President Trump is rallying in South Carolina, I believe, this evening. So that certainly will get a lot of attention. And we will continue discussing on the program as we roll through a fun Friday edition. Keep hanging with us.
2: Speaking truth and having fun. Clay Travis and Buck Sexton. Where Loveland comes for conservative talk. This is News Talk 600 KCOL.
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7: The defense rests. I'm Carmen Roberts, Fox News. It's up to the prosecution now at Lindsey Clancy's trial in Massachusetts over whether postpartum psychosis drove her to strangle her three children to death. Prosecutors are calling rebuttal witnesses as they attempt to show the 36-year-old contrived to get her husband out of the house the day of the killings and was not suffering from psychosis. Closing arguments may start Monday. A big ruling for InfoWars' Alex Jones. A Texas state court of appeals slashes $50 million from the amount that he was ordered to pay for falsely calling a school shooting a hoax.
8: Alex Jones, the internet show host, claimed the shooting at Sandy Hook Elementary School in Connecticut was a hoax. The gunman killed 26 people at that school, 20 of them children, while also killing his mother and then taking his own life. The new judgment in the Texas case will be $1.5 million. A separate judgment by a Connecticut court still stands at $1.4 billion. Eben Brown, Fox News.
7: In other court action, a U.S. appeals court rules the Justice Department cannot enforce subpoenas seeking information about cases pursued by New York Attorney General Letitia James because the DOJ had unlawfully installed an ally of President Trump as a top prosecutor. As an American rival sends a stark message, the U.S. has demanded the country stop helping Iran or face sanctions themselves. A spokesperson for China's Ministry of Foreign Affairs pushed back, saying in a statement that China believes that military action, sanctions, and pressure tactics are not the solution, instead pushing for dialogue. As for Iran,
9: Iran's parliamentary speaker saying Iran is not backing down and saying it will fight and will withstand the economic pressure.
7: Fox's Jonathan Hunt. Crude oil prices are slightly higher. U.S. crude at $86.98 a barrel. 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
7: Some beef prices may be headed lower soon after the U.S. relaxes rules on imports.
14: Live cattle futures dropped after President Trump announced a temporary increase in the amount of beef being imported into the U.S. The U.S. will allow up to 300 metric tons, slightly higher than a standard U.S. ton, of imported ground beef for 90 days. The meat will be sold at 25% below current market prices and will not be subject to higher tariffs. The move is aimed at easing the run-up in beef prices. Also, the Justice Department is investigating the nation's largest meat packers. American cattle and rancher groups have pushed back against importing foreign beef. The shortage of cattle in the U.S. has been driving up livestock costs. Jenny Coselda, Fox News.
7: A justice in Britain orders Prince Harry and six others, including Elton John, to pay an initial £9.5 million, or $13 million U.S. dollars, to the publisher of Britain's Daily Mail following their failed invasion of privacy case. On a lighter note, Madame Tussauds of London is having some fun with Prince Harry and Meghan Markle's plans to move back to the U.K.
15: The museum gave their wax figures suitcases and parked them next to a royal guard, then moved the couple into its British culture section, along with William Shakespeare, soccer star Harry Kane, and naturalist David Attenborough. The real Harry and Meghan are expected to move back from California later this month, 6 years after stepping away from royal duties. Their wax figures made a similar move back then, getting separated from the rest of the royal family. Matt Murphy, Fox News.
7: And FIFA bans three Argentina players for fighting with Spain after the World Cup final. It also fined two of those players $90,000 each. I'm Carmen Roberts, and this is Fox News.
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0: Second hour, Clay and Buck kicks off right now. Thanks for being here with us, everybody. Appreciate all of you. And we have a story that just will not stop because the left will not be honest. They are cornered. And instead of just saying, uncle, instead of admitting that they are wrong on this issue, they are wrong on the science, they are wrong on the ethics, they are just wrong. They double down and triple down and get nasty about it. This, of course, has to do with trans men or trans women. It's tough to even keep all this straight. The guys who say they're girls competing against actual girls. That is the underlying, the foundational element of the entire story here. All because of where things stand with the WNBA. I just might note, Clay, you'll notice we don't talk a lot about the professional women's tennis circuit with respect to this, other than to point out that they did the rational and reasonable thing, which is just to say, look, we're going to have a gender test. Men play men, women play women. That is it. Because you would have a flood of number 500 to 1500 in the world men who would say, yeah, I'll play in the women's U.S. Open. I'll join. Because remember, Clay, there's a challenger circuit. So you can play one of the lead-in events for I think it's like a wild card, basically, but you can play, and if you win everything in the week before the U.S. Open, which is coming up here soon, then you automatically get a spot. Now, usually you play like the number one player in the world in the first round and get absolutely smoked, but point is, Clay, for a shot at $3 million, they understand the implications here. The WNBA, because of politics and because of belief, has decided that they're going to play this game where they hold meetings to decide what a woman is and come back with, it needs more study. Haven't quite figured it out yet. The Women's National Basketball Association cannot answer the question, what is a woman? They will not answer that question. And here is somebody who I think is going to find himself inundated with a lot of very interesting offers in the days ahead from people that think about the world properly. Clay, you were once banned from CNN. Our friend Ryan Gradusky was banned from CNN as well. And we hired him, I think, the week after he got banned because made a joke, which was funny. And we realized he's an excellent political analyst. By the way, his podcast on the Clay and Buck Network, It's a Numbers Game, is doing, speaking of numbers, doing phenomenal numbers because he's as good as anybody in the game at analyzing political races, looking at the data, looking at the numbers. So if you want to know all that stuff, he's your guy. But Seattle Times sports columnist Matt Calkins? Am I saying that right?
1: Calkins, I think, is the way probably that would be pronounced, but I don't know for sure. And Buck, I actually, before we play this, I would just add as a layer here, if you're out there and you're wondering, how does this become an issue that the vast majority of Americans, as you just said, the W in the WNBA stands for woman. We know what what the WNBA actually should be. But remember, Ketanji Brown Jackson was when Marsha Blackburn, senator from Tennessee, asked her in her Senate confirmation hearing, what is a woman? She said she couldn't answer because she wasn't a biologist. This is left-wing orthodoxy. And if you're wondering, how come there aren't more people pushing back against this? It's because there's a lot of far left-wing gatekeepers, even in the world of sports. This guy wanted to write a column. He's been a columnist for 11 years at the Seattle Times, which I believe is the biggest newspaper in Seattle. He wanted to write a sports column that simply said men shouldn't be able to play women's sports, and he wanted to tell it from the perspective of girls in particular. If you remember the story of the girls who got cursed at for wearing XXXY gear at the Seattle WNBA game, the owner cursed them. One of the co-owners had to apologize. He just wanted to write a story about those two girls and take their side. He's an opinion columnist. The job of a sports opinion columnist is to have an opinion. And sometimes everybody's not going to agree with that opinion, and they wouldn't publish his opinion because the two girls weren't important enough and their perspective wasn't important enough to be able to be shared by the Seattle Times. Here he is telling that story, cut six, I believe.
2: Their whole contention was, look, we're not anti-trans. We can't make that clear enough. We just think that biological girls should have their own spaces. And that really was the essence of my column. It was, just because you agree with Sophie Cunningham or Annalie or Francis, it doesn't make you transphobic. I think most of our columnists kind of do go a certain way. You know, it's, which is, you know, we'll just say kind of the liberal left-wing way. It's frustrating when you don't feel like you can totally do your job because you have to stay away from certain topics.
1: So they wouldn't publish his piece. And Buck, he wrote a big piece laying out his argument, and he resigned from the Seattle Post as an employee and said he couldn't continue any longer if they wouldn't publish his work.
0: I would be so fascinated to understand the thought process here of just why it is, or rather how it is, that he was blocked here. Meaning, is it just the managing editor that he reports to? Is it above the managing editor?
1: Great question.
0: Is it, say, the editor in chief of the Seattle Times, who is worried about getting all these angry letters from non-trans people, I might add, who think that standing up for trans people is the new civil rights crusade. Like, they think they are the new heroes of our era for believing that men should play in women's sports. Or is it purely ideological, or is it cowardice? So hard to know with these things. But Clay, the problem that I think Matt would run into here is that when he says he's going to make an argument, you all ready for this? When you try to make the argument that women should have their own spaces, the trans support side of this agrees with you. That is the problem. They are not advocating for an end to women's spaces. They are advocating for the inclusion of men who say they are women in those women's spaces because they say that those are actually women. It would be a more consistent, you could understand if they said, you know what, men and women, no difference, everyone should just play. But that would be the end of women's athletics at any high level because of the biological reality. But there would be a consistency there. That's intellectually, at least, consistent. I think it's horrible, but it's consistent. What they want, Clay, is men's and women's sports, but a women's sports that allows men, because those men are actually women. And that is crazy, and that cannot be allowed. We cannot stand for that. We cannot agree to that, because, by the way, it also includes then prisons, it includes schools, it includes locker rooms. All women's spaces become de facto two genders while pretending to be one gender. This is where, so I'm not even sure Matt Calkins here understands the full scope of that argument. Maybe he does, but they're not saying, oh no, women can't have their own spaces. They're saying this guy who weighs 200 pounds with a beard is actually a woman. Call him Sally and shut your face.
1: So we have reached out, and we may be hiring this guy at our new place, Sport and State. We're interviewing him. Doesn't mean 100% we're going to hire him. I don't know what he wants to do in his career going forward. But as you mentioned, Buck, on this program, we immediately hired Ryan Gerdusky after CNN banned him for making a pager joke, which I actually thought was pretty funny in the grand scheme of things. I mean, look, political humor is not exactly known for its knee-slapping uproariousness. Trump is probably the funniest president we've ever had, and I don't think anybody would confuse Trump with a stand-up comedian. But I actually thought that Gerdusky's joke was pretty good. So when I saw this story about this guy in Seattle, and I know we have a big audience in Seattle, and I give her credit, J.K. Rowling retweeted this, his piece, where he laid out the fact that he wasn't allowed to publish his piece, actually got way more read than the piece that he would have written in Seattle if they had just published his piece. And that's a sign that I would say, Buck, of total editorial incompetence, that instead of the Seattle Times having an interesting piece that would have been read by people who happened to consume that product in Seattle, the piece that they deemed not good enough actually got read by hundreds of thousands of more people than it would have if they had just published it.
0: Now, this isn't going to get it the same amount of attention as your admittedly excellent idea of the $10 million for the high school boys team, because that just brings all this together. And that is, I always know when Clay has sort of crossed over into this, like, into the universal comp, because I get random friends of mine that I haven't heard from since high school who are like, I love Clay's thing about the $10 million for the high school yes. team. I'm like, I don't even know what number this is. Like, I was in your math class. I'm like, oh, okay. Yeah. So that has obviously gotten a lot of people to look at this in a good way. But I think that, you know, you're in a position because of the sports crossover, you should just put out a bounty for anyone to debate this issue of men and women's sports from the sports media. A real debate on this. Will anyone take on, I mean, I would obviously offer to moderate, but I wouldn't be fair or unbiased, so that's not going to work. But would, you know, we could find an unbiased moderator. Maybe you could even stream it on their, whatever idea. Their platform is, and Sport and State. Is there anyone in the sports media who, with equal time rules and with a moderator to be mutually agreed on, would debate the trans issue with you for 1 hour on air? I think you could put

0: often, why do you care? The second is they just attack someone like me and say, oh, you're just, you know, you're a transphobe, you're racist, you're sexist, you know, whatever the insult that they actually want to levy against me is, which is their go-to. But again, neither of those things goes to the actual essence of this. Let me hit you with this idea, Buck, as we get ready to go to break. Well, by the way, open phone lines, 800-282-2882. How I think that there is a complete overlapping circle between people who advocate for men and women sports and the women who are showing up to support Lindsey Clancy at her murder trial. I think that the same exact people that are saying they're real men, and to Buck's point, I mean, they're real women, I think that that is the exact same core, that base of liberal white women that are arguing in favor of men and women sports is the same group that is showing up at Lindsey Clancy, the woman in Massachusetts who murdered all three of her kids, and cheering as they drive her into court every day. Like she is a football team that they're excited to go watch the bus drive in because they're going to be rooting for that team. It's crazy. We will talk about all that and more when we come back. But I want to tell you about our friends at the IFCJ. This is a New Jersey-based organization that has existed for 40 years, and they've got a great goal. It's to bring Christians and Jews together and take care of as many people as they possibly can. I saw the work that they did on the road myself, bomb shelters, protecting schools, protecting the innocent, and everyone else inside of hospitals, giving food to people who otherwise can't manage or deal with being able to feed themselves. Synagogues, schools, community centers, all these relationships so strong. You can join me and you can join Buck in the International Fellowship of Christians and Jews to pray for the safety of the Jewish people, for peace in Israel, and for an end to anti-Semitism. Stand with Israel in prayer today by visiting prayifcj.org. That's prayifcj.org.
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0: Mike in South Carolina with a good question here. We're going to take a bunch of your calls, by the way. Wanting to ask this. Fire away, Mike.
1: Hi, Clay. Hi, Buck. Thank you very much. Really enjoy the show. And the question is that Trump is campaigning for Darlene Graham in South Carolina today. So shouldn't we be supporting Darlene? Obviously, he thinks it's important enough to do the campaign. So
0: thank you for the call. I think it's a good question. Fair question. I think you can take into account anyone endorsing anyone for any office. I do not believe you should vote for anyone yourself based entirely on the endorsement of someone else. And by the way, that's not a shot at Trump. You shouldn't vote for someone if Buck or I said, we're voting for this person, we think you should too. Yeah. You should do your own research and pick the candidate that you think is best. Otherwise, you're just giving away your judgment to someone else, and judgment on who should be elected is the foundation of the American democratic process.
2: Yeah, I think you get to make up your own mind with your vote on anyone at any time. It's an endorsement, not a command. Now, to Clay's point, of course, a Trump endorsement carries a lot of weight. I'm here in Florida. Trump endorsed two Republicans for Congress, and they both got smoked. So this happens, folks. This is not a Trump stamp of approval is not a guarantee. But yeah, I understand for a lot of you are saying, look, we need Trump to be having the best team he can for the next 2 years. And if he trusts this person, I trust this person. And let me say, I don't know if you can hear it, Clay. Sorry. Jimmy Speed literally made a break for the studio. He got away from our nanny. It's Carrie's at an appointment. He got away from the nanny and crawled as fast as he could across the hallway and just made it to the threshold of the studio. He wants his 5 minutes on the radio.
0: You got to go play with him. And during the commercial break coming up, Buck, my oldest son, who is leaving for college on Saturday, he used to push his cars underneath my office door to get me to come play with him because the car could come
2: that's
0: underneath.
2: That's like the cutest thing I've ever heard.
0: Super cute.
2: That's really nice. I really like that. All right, we got to talk about something serious here for a second. I want you to be safe in your home and when you're traveling all over the place. Home break-ins happen, they're terrifying. Burglaries happen, and they're terrifying. If you happen to stumble upon them when you're coming home, there's a lot of reason why you want to have tools to defend yourself. I was just on the Saber site yesterday, actually, getting some new stuff together for our home defense needs here. As you know, I'm a 2A guy. Yeah, I've got a lot of firearms, sure. I've also got a lot of Saber non-lethal products. Carrie, when she goes for a jog at night sometimes, if she's not in our neighborhood, she wants to have pepper spray with her. 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

0: Welcome back in, Clay and Buck. We are joined now by our good friend, Light 'em Up Linda, fresh off the big Byron Donalds Republican primary win that sets the table for him to be the next governor of Florida. I'm told that you have several things you would like to say, so let's begin with that question. Would you like to say to Buck Sexton?
1: I just want to say, Buck, I appreciate you, and I am so sorry Byron Donalds won. But you were right.
0: Why are you angry? Light 'em Up, Linda. Why are you angry that Byron Donalds won?
1: Huh?
0: Why are you angry that Byron Donalds won?
1: Okay, so here's the thing. So
2: she's sad. She's not angry.
1: He never did any debates, and he should have, number one. Number two, you just said that endorsements, people shouldn't vote on endorsements. And I would say that he got a lot of his votes from endorsements because of Trump. And I think Trump should have kept out of it. And here's the thing. And the reason why I wanted Jay Collins is because I felt Jay Collins is more passionate about wanting to be governor of Florida, where Byron Donalds, it's just another stepping stone to the bigger picture, which is eventually the presidency. I don't feel his heart was completely in the governorship, and he was totally going solely on Trump's endorsement. And he should have done debates, and he didn't. And that says a lot about him.
2: Oh, okay. You know? Linda, can I ask, light him up? Can I ask you, though, if Byron does a good job, are you open to now being right? So, you know, I'm hoping he does. I'm hoping he does, too. And I'll tell you, Linda, I actually think he will. I really do. You know, I sometimes have gotten in trouble for, on occasion here, not necessarily agreeing with a Trump endorsement figure in the past. We've had a few very bad endorsements for Georgia Senate seats, for example, that have cost us now 3 Senate seats, but that were Trump involved or Trump situations. The president's not perfect. Nobody is. Like me, Clay. Well, my wife says, I'm just like, nobody's perfect. Yes. But I think Byron, Linda, will do a pretty good job. Do you have anything else for us, by the way? Or what we got from Light 'em Up for the day?
1: I do. And from your mouth to God's ears, Buck. Also, too, you had said that Strong Island is not New Yorkers. Well, I was born in Brooklyn, and I was raised on Strong Island, and I consider myself a full-fledged New Yorker.
0: You mean New York City-er? Or
2: well, hold on. You're definitely... Hold on. Wait. We got to be... Wait. You're definitely a New Yorker from Strong Island. I mean, that's just a matter of fact. I was saying New York City people. People say I'm from the city, and they actually mean Long Island or Northern New Jersey or Westchester. No. Strong Island is New York, 100%.
1: From New York. Because I was going to say, wait a second.
2: No. That's silly.
1: You can't get any more New Yorker than me.
0: Let me ask you this, Linda.
2: Oh, no, I know that. Linda, can I tell you something, a little bit of lore? My father is from Manhasset, so my dad is a Strong Islander.
1: Nice.
2: Yeah.
0: Let me ask you this.
2: Yeah, he's a good man.
0: Linda, what do you think of Darlene Graham?
2: Clay's got a question. Go ahead.
1: Darlene Graham, I'm kind of like half on the fence with that. I mean, I get why Trump endorsed her, because she's a solid vote for what Trump wants. But on the other side of that sword, she should have done her homework. Because if that was me, I would have done my homework. I would have even, you know, did ChatGPT and gotten my answers. But I do agree. She just can't go in blindly. But I get why Trump is endorsing her. And again, he's endorsing her right before November. But what I didn't like was when he endorsed Byron Donalds 2 years prior to the primaries coming up, which I think he should have waited.
0: And let me ask you this. Are you following the Lindsey Clancy murder trial?
1: A little bit here and there. And I'm with you guys because I know you discussed this the other day. My kids are my world. And I would die first before I would take out my kids. If I felt I couldn't live in this world because I had PTSD, I would kill myself before my kids.
0: I agree 100%. Thank you, Light 'em Up, Linda. I'm sorry that you lost the bet with me about Byron Donalds. We hope that he will be a great governor. Hope you have a fantastic
2: weekend.
0: Wait, Linda,
2: what's the best steakhouse by you? What's the best steakhouse out by you?
1: I think it's called Christini's. It's right off of Lee Road, okay. Christini's.
0: Here's what we're going to do, Linda, because I appreciate you calling in the show and all the things you have done. When I am in the Orlando area, I don't know when that's going to be, but I've got kids. They always want to go to Universal Studios or whatever else. I will reach out because you've been a good caller and we love having you on. I will take you out for a great steak, even though you were wrong about Byron Donalds.
1: Okay. At the end of the day, I hope Buck is right as far as him doing a great job. I just feel that Jay Collins was more passionate about being the governor of Florida, and I just feel that Byron Donalds is already on his next step to the future of something different.
2: Again, thank you. I think a fair assessment or fair position. I would just say, first of all, I can speak for myself. I hold Jay Collins in very high regard. I think he's an exceptional man and you know, nothing but respect for him. But I do think that Byron Donalds is going to be a really good governor and light him up. We know you won't hold back. Give him a chance. Wait and see. I think you're going to be surprised at how well he settles into this job. Clay, thank you, Linda.
0: Yeah, no, I was going to say, I would just say in general, how many people do you think run for governor and have no interest in ever being president of the United States?
2: Well, it's the only job above governor. So
0: that's what I'm saying. Most people don't say, hey, you know what? I've decided I never want to go any rung above where I am right now. I'm just saying most people who get elected governor are ambitious. That's a hard job to get. You have to work really hard for it. I'm not saying they're all going to run for president. Certainly they don't. But I would say if you talk to their 50 governors out there, I bet 45 of them in the back of their mind are thinking, hey, maybe I should run for president someday. It might be 50 out of 50. So look, if Byron Donalds does a great job, just like Ron DeSantis did, then certainly the governor of Florida is a platform that can certainly propel you into serious contention for president of the United States. All right. Let me go ahead and hit a read here, Buck. Then we'll come back. We got a bunch of calls. We'll get all those. Final hour of the show coming up here in a little bit. Just FYI, Ralph Norman with us. We've been talking about Ralph Norman versus Darlene Graham. Darlene Graham, it sounds like, is also going to come on. Ralph is coming on at the top of the next hour. And then our buddy Dave Rutherford, who dropped a kid off at school. He's a big, strong, tough guy. He's in the podcast network, and it broke him.
2: You literally want Rutt in your foxhole. Like, want him in your foxhole with you, but he was sad dropping his kid off.
0: He would not make it through Love You Forever, the children's book, without crying, Buck.
2: We should ask him.
0: I bet if he's seen it, I bet he was bawling by the end of it. Look, let me tell you something. If you have a home, congratulations, because home values have been increasing significantly. You own a home, particularly if you've owned it for several years. You've likely got tens of thousands, maybe even hundreds of thousands of dollars in equity inside of that home. But here's the challenge. You can't get to that money very easily. If you live in a house and it costs you $250,000 and now it's worth $750,000, that's 500 grand. 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

0: Welcome back in here to Clay and Buck. We're going to dive into your calls and talkbacks in a second. So if you're with us live, please stay. By the way, if you're watching on YouTube, you can send us questions and thoughts in the live chat. We are live on YouTube as well. So please go check it out. 80,000 babies were brought into the world last year, thanks in large part to the help of Preborn and their amazing clinics. Preborn is a nonprofit that helps pregnant moms who are debating the future of their unborn child. That's a life and death debate, with Preborn advocating for life and showing how precious that life is. 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It's not just an image on a screen. 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And Preborn is there to help that mother for up to 2 years after the birth of the baby with all kinds of things, food, diapers, baby clothing, all sorts of things. 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Clay, what have we got? Who's next up on the queue? I guess I'll have to call for who's next up on the queue. We're here we go. We have Jurgen. Really? Jurgen in Florida. What's up, Jurgen?
1: Good afternoon, guys. How you doing? I just want to echo what the last caller, the lady that was on, which
0: Light him up.
1: That, yeah. Hello?
0: Yeah, her name is Light Him Up. Linda, go ahead.
1: Hello?
2: We're here. Hello, we guys. Can hear you. Millions
0: Everyone
2: of people
0: can hear you
2: can
0: across
2: hear you.
0: The country, so just keep talking.
1: I just want to echo what one of the last callers, a lady that called in, that indicated that Jay Collins was a much better choice to follow Ron DeSantis here in Florida. Byron Donalds strikes everyone as being a Washington kind of guy. He's been playing in Washington, and he's quite...
0: Hold on, not everyone. He just won the Republican primary, so we can't say everyone,
2: the call.
0: Buddy.
2: He just won the Republican primary by 25 points.
1: And I'm a MAGA kind of guy. I really support Trump's agenda, and I'm believing him. But he made a mistake this time around. He should have not endorsed Byron Donalds. Jay Collins was a much better choice. And one of the biggest reasons is the position on property taxes here in Florida. We're on the cusp of maybe being the first state in the union to eliminate homestead property taxes. Jay Collins has been a firm supporter of this. Byron
2: okay.
1: Donalds has
2: okay,
1: been
2: thank you for the call. The election happened. I appreciate the yeah. fact that some people think the wrong decision was made in the election, but I don't know that's very... We looked into this property tax thing. You have looked into it a lot.
0: Very in detail. And unfortunately, it was not going to happen the way that we were hoping it would happen. And I'm speaking as a Floridian who was aware very much of, I spoke to people in the Florida State House about this in detail. And Ron DeSantis was trying, but it's very, once money is spent by these counties, very hard to get them to tighten their belts. And some counties would be fine without the property tax, like Miami-Dade, because of all the tourism income. But others would not, and they didn't want to make any adjustments. So it ends up being a pretty de minimis plan that they had.
2: What they were talking about, I think, finally, Buck, and you correct me if I was wrong, if I'm wrong on this, was the first $250,000 in value would be excluded yes. from property tax. But for which, look, I'm not... demeaning or de-minimizing.
0: It's a couple $1,000s is the point over the course of a year. It maybe save you $1,500, $2,000, something like that, which is meaningful, but it's not getting rid of property tax for homesteaded properties, that's for sure. Because a house here in Florida, I mean,
2: what's the average buy a home in Florida cost now?
0: I mean, I don't know what the average house is. That's actually a very good question. You can't even buy a freestanding home in Miami city limits now for less than like $1 million. It's crazy how expensive things
2: are. Well, I was guessing that many parts of Florida, particularly the big city areas, you know, L.A., I remember this back in the day, Buck. People talk about how much houses cost now. I remember when I first started going to L.A. on a regular basis in 2013, I had bought my house in Nashville, and I was super proud of it. I still love that house. We've moved. I paid $360,000 for it. Brand new house right in downtown Nashville. And I was so proud of it. I still love that house. It's a great place. Lived there for nearly a decade. Raised my family there for a long time. And I went to LA. And I remember them saying, hey, that house sells for $1 million. Remember, I was with a buddy. Yeah. And I looked at it. I would not want to live in that house. And that was in 13. Like, mm-hmm. $1 million house in LA. You think most people do. $1 million house. That's going to be incredible. $1 million house in LA. A lot of you listening to me right now would not want to live in a house that costs $1 million in LA. That's how expensive housing is there now.
0: If you're listening to us in Texas, by the way, you would think that the $1 million house in Los Angeles is like part of like a unhoused persons program. You'd be shocked. You'd not believe how small the square footage would be. Let's take, by the way, it's about $400,000 is the average statewide in Florida.
2: And there are still a lot of very rural places in Florida. Yes. So that factors in too.
0: But in Miami right now, it's more like $700,000. So that's the average for anybody who's wondering. That's an average house. Peggy from Danbury, Connecticut. She listens on the wonderful WOR. Play this talk back, please.
3: I enjoy very much listening to J.D. Vance and, you know, about his book, about his newborn son, and everything else that he had to say. He has been a blessing as a vice president, so much better than you know who. Thank you for a good show.
0: Oh, thank you so much, Peggy. We appreciate it. And yeah, look, J.D., I think you guys can tell we really enjoyed talking to JD, and we're glad that he called and gave us some time to chat about a whole bunch of things. And it is really cool. I think it's great to have a vice president who presidents have kids usually, but to just have had a baby, I mean, he gets it.
2: Yeah, Buck, I think not only JD having a baby, Caroline Leavitt having a baby, Stephen Miller's wife, Katie, who we've had on this program quite a lot, all of them having children while working in the White House is, I think, really fantastic and an encouraging thing. I remember when you were pregnant, I said it's hard to see a baby and not be optimistic. I think for the nation to see political leaders having children and putting forth the attention is great.
0: We got a third hour coming up here with Rutt, also known as David Rutherford, and we have the other choice on the ballot next week for that Senate seat in South Carolina, Ralph Norman of Congress. He will be with us coming up here in a few minutes. Send us your questions. We'll throw them his way.
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0: Born on America's darkest day of September 11th, the Talented Towers Foundation has been helping America's heroes ever since. 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Pedro spent many days in the search and recovery efforts at Ground Zero.
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10: Economic D-Day for Iran is coming. I'm Carmen Roberts, Fox News. The Trump administration is touting a crushing financial campaign against Tehran as it refuses to negotiate or reopen the Strait of Hormuz.
11: This is the next step, are these economic sanctions.
10: U.S. Ambassador to NATO Matt Whitaker on Fox Business.
11: All the military objectives have been accomplished. Have taken out their conventional military. Their navy is at the bottom of the strait.
10: The administration plans to impose the economic D-Day sanctions on Monday. And as the U.S. puts more pressure on Iran, Vice President J.D. Vance is pushing the administration's America First economic agenda. Speaking a short time ago in his hometown.
12: It is great to be home. It is great to be back in Middletown, Ohio. And it is great to be with the greatest group of American patriots anywhere in the world. God bless you all, and thank you for having me.
10: Vance told a crowd at the steel plant where his grandfather once worked.
12: Not saying it's going to be easy, or it's all going to happen overnight, but in just 18 months, we have seen an explosion of rebuilding in the American heartland. We have seen trillions, with a T, trillions of new dollars of investment pour into the United States of America.
10: President Trump heads to South Carolina this evening to campaign for Senator Darlene Graham, appointed to replace her late brother Lindsey. And she's in a special Republican primary next week trying to win her own Senate seat. And she tells Fox News.
13: We are so excited about him coming to Myrtle Beach. You know, South Carolina absolutely loves President Trump.
10: Graham faces Republican Congressman Ralph Norman in the primary. And Ukrainian authorities say the death toll is rising from a Russian drone attack on a large shopping mall in central Ukraine today. At least 14 people have died and about 90 are injured. 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
10: The defense has rested its case in the trial of a Massachusetts mother accused of killing her three children.
17: Following testimony on postpartum psychosis from a forensic psychiatrist, the defense in the Lindsay Clancy trial rested its case, and the prosecution began its rebuttal. Clancy is accused of strangling her three children, all under age six, in January 2023. She has pleaded not guilty by reason of insanity. Her lawyers do not contest that Clancy was responsible for the deaths, but instead argue that she should not be held criminally liable because she was suffering from postpartum psychosis at the time. Prosecutors say Clancy, a former labor and delivery nurse, planned the killings. Tanya J. Powers, Fox News.
10: One of the people at the scene of an actress' death speaks out.
18: The ex-boyfriend of the late actress, Hayden Panettiere, Brian Hickerson, releasing a statement that says in part, Hayden's death remains under investigation, and it is important to allow that investigation to proceed. As has been publicly reported, police confirmed there were no signs of foul play. This comes as the skincare company Neutrogena responds to criticism over not supporting the actress, who was a brand ambassador when she began speaking out about battling postpartum depression. In its statement, Neutrogena promised to make a significant investment in helping women get help for postpartum depression. The hero's actress died Sunday at the age of 36. Monica DeLuca, Fox News.
10: Federal investigators have pulled intact data cards from a state police helicopter and Cessna plane that collided at a small airport in central Pennsylvania, killing the plane's pilot. The NTSB's investigator in charge, Aaron McCarter, calls the recovery of those cards very good news from a data standpoint because neither aircraft would be required to have a large cockpit voice recorder like the large aircraft are. I'm Carmen Roberts. This is Fox News.
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0: Welcome in hour number three, Clay and Buck. We are rolling through the Friday edition of the program. Big election happening on Tuesday in South Carolina, a runoff for who will be the Republican nominee as the 2026 election season inches closer and closer. Is Ralph Norman against Darlene Graham? That is the final two. A lot of South Carolinians making up their mind, and Ralph Norman joins us now. We appreciate you coming on the show, sir. For people who do not know you, and I would imagine this is one of the biggest challenges that you are facing, as this is an incredibly fast moving, in the wake of Lindsey Graham's death, process to select the next senator from South Carolina. How would you want them to come to know you? Describe yourself for us, because frankly, Buck and I also don't know you.
1: Yeah, Clay, great to be on your show with you and Buck. I'm from Rock Hill, South Carolina. I was a real estate developer for 40 plus years. I married to one woman for 51 years, four children, 17 grandchildren. I decided to get into Congress after my children were grown. And best decision I have made, I served briefly in the State House in South Carolina, and then went to the in a special election 2017, as have served in Congress since then. And it's been a good ride, and I'm a conservative Freedom Caucus member. My record is my resume, and I look forward to serving in the Senate, which is, as you and Buck knows, is where good bills go to die.
2: Congressman Norman, appreciate you being with us, and you got two non-South Carolinians who happen to be big admirers or fans of your state. Take any opportunity to go there, and so we have a lot of South Carolina listeners right now. What have been your top priorities as a member of Congress, and if you make it to the Senate, how are the ways that you would, there's 100 of you guys in the Senate, if you were to get there, how would you want to make your mark, and where would you stand vis-a-vis the Trump agenda? I know that's a lot, but take it as you can.
1: Well, first of all, Buck, you know, my what we're battling in this country is socialists and communist Democrats. That's it. That's the burden that I'm sure the president feels and I feel in Congress. Now, the cancer in this country is overspending. The $40 trillion that we were notified of 2 days ago is really a lot more than that. When you put the Social Security, when you put the Highway Trust Fund, when you put Medicaid, Medicare, this country is at a tipping point that we have to face. That being said, when I get to the Senate, which is, it's just a body that is dysfunctional. It's, as I mentioned, where good bills go to die. The SAVE Act has got to be passed. And if it means nuking the filibuster, you do that. If it means trying the walking filibuster, you do that. If it means changing the parliamentarians' rulings on different things, we get this passed. So if I had to tell you one agenda, it's the SAVE Act, to get it through a chamber that has not only blocked that, but blocked many other things that we voted on in Congress. It's not good enough to say we just don't have the votes. I mean, the reason people are frustrated, we've got a 53-47 majority of Republicans over Democrats in the Senate. We got a slim majority in the House, but we control the executive branch. And I think the public has every right to be frustrated. And I'm frustrated with the Senate when it unfortunately came up with the death of Lindsey. I knew I could add value there. What you see is what you get with me. I will not rest until we get on a path of conservatism for our national security, which debt is. It's a tremendous train coming down the track. So that's just a few of them. The America First agenda with President Trump will come later with his overall a peace through strength and energy security and energy production and so many other things. But we've got the SAVE Act that I think is imperative that we get past now.
0: We're talking to Congressman Ralph Norman. He is running for the Senate in South Carolina. Tuesday is the runoff election for that Republican nomination. Why are you a better choice than Darlene Graham for South Carolinians?
1: Hey, Darlene Graham's unknown. My record is my resume. I mean, by any agency, I say agency, Heritage Foundation, Club for Growth, Turning Point USA, any agency that rates me over my 8 years, I've got an A+ and greater. But I will exercise that to make sure that we get this, the priorities back in place. My opponent is backed by the totally left-wing groups, PAC dollars, that funds MoveOn.org, that funded Kamala Harris. It's everything that we are against. And again, the socialist agenda that this her PAC support is what's backing my opponent. And she's outspending me 5-1. I will tell you, my ads tell you what we're going to do. If you look at my record, you know how I'm going to vote. And I've got the courage to bring it up. And Mike Lee, Rick Scott, who have endorsed me, others, we will take the banner of conservatism and do what we can in the Senate, whatever it takes. And I look forward to being that voice. She has simply not shown where she will do that by the backing that she's getting. The people in South Carolina are the ones that have contributed to my campaign along with my own money. And so I don't owe the Washington Swamp anything. They're on her side. And we cannot continue the path that Washington is totally broken in any measurement. It's totally broken. And I'll aim to have some value there.
2: Congressman Norman, appreciate you again being with us here. And I do think it's important to reiterate a little bit of what you said about there is a Democrat in this race. And, you know, we're at a time right now, I mean, meaning a Democrat would oppose whoever wins this upcoming primary between you and Darlene Graham. And we are at a time where we have seen, for example, polls very recently showing what we would think is a very weak Democrat in Texas running against Attorney General Paxton, who is a friend of the show. We have seen polls showing a much tighter race in Michigan for a Senate seat than one might have anticipated. I mean, there's some certainly tight contests that are going to be happening here. Is it your contention that we would be putting a Senate seat at risk if the people of South Carolina put Darlene Graham forward against this Democrat?
1: You know, Buck, there's no on-the-job training here. I mean, yes, it will be tough for her to go debate a Dr. Annie Andrews, who is, they're salivating, the Democrat Party is salivating, taking this seat. Lindsey had been there a long time, his incumbency, he had a base. And so I can, you know, it's the fact that the Democrats put so much money against me because they want her. They won't. Darlene Graham.
2: So what you're saying is Democrats are funding. Democrats, they're not the only ones, of course. Trump has endorsed Darlene Graham, to just be clear and factual. But you're saying that there's Democrat money pouring in to help Darlene Graham? Is that right?
1: To the tune of $3 to $5 billion. Her PAC money. But she's only put $90,000 of, I guess, her money in. With me, I put all of the $3, $4, or $5 million that we've had to spend to combat the 5-1 odds that they have from totally socialistic groups that back candidates like Kamala Harris. And it's well known. If you look up their ad, their PACs, it's what's totally against the values of South Carolina. And they want Darlene Graham because, and that's why they're behind her. They want her to be the nominee. They know she can't run a successful campaign, much less debate the many debates that should be had when this election's over on the 25th.
0: We're talking to Ralph Norman. He's running for Congress. Let me just in Congress, he's running for the Senate. Let me ask you that, because Buck just mentioned that President Trump has endorsed Darlene Graham. Why do you think he did that? And we had callers come in and say, hey, if President Trump wants Darlene Graham, then maybe because I voted for Trump, I should vote for her too. How would you respond to that argument?
1: Well, my response is I've got the highest rating of supporting Donald Trump of our whole delegation in South Carolina. And the people in South Carolina are going to pick the next senator. Now, I would have loved to have the endorsement of President Trump, but I didn't. But that's fine. What President Trump has done for this country has been monumental. I will always support him and his ideas. And he saved this country from total ruin if Kamala Harris had gone in instead of him. But that being said, the people are going to pick who they want. And we're battling what is a little different is, you know, coming into South Carolina when there's so many problems in other states. I mean, I'm a conservative with my record, and I'm proud of the resume that I have. And Darlene's just an unknown candidate, but she's backed by groups that don't represent this state.
2: Where should people of your state, Congressman Norman, go to either learn more about you, get involved, help, whatever they choose to do?
1: It's RalphNormanForSenate.com.
2: Sir, thank you. Appreciate you being with us. Thank you for making the time and joining us here on the program. And good luck to you next week.
1: Thank you so much. Appreciate it.
2: Clay, just to be very clear, everybody, we have an ask out officially for Darlene Graham, current sitting Senator Darlene Graham, to come join us. We are hopeful that she will before that primary happens, and we will give her an absolutely fair and honest platform to make her case to the people of South Carolina. So just we'll keep an eye out for that. Roof installers have a tough job. It's all-weather, all-season work that takes a toll. 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Erie Home will inspect your roof. Any problems, they'll inspect it free of charge using a 25-point inspection plan that they've developed themselves. If your roof needs replacement, Erie Home has so many options. They even have these newer materials that are made to mimic the look of your current roof, but higher tech so they last longer, they're more durable. 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

0: Welcome back in here to Clay and Buck. Before we get to your calls, and we'll take some live calls here and some talkbacks, just know we've got our friend David Rutherford will be with us next. Former Navy SEAL, all-around badass, great American, but he probably got a little misty-eyed when he was saying goodbye to his oldest, dropping her off for college. So we'll talk to him about that and also some other things in the news and everything else. But Clay just disappeared for a second from the show. And there's only a few things that would cause Clay during the show to disappear. Maybe something crazy happening to the Tennessee Vols, or short of that, what was it that just happened, Mr.
1: I ducked out. For people who were watching on the video, I gave you a hand signal. You were doing a read, and we were finishing off last hour. President Trump wanted to call. So you get a call from the White House. He called. He said he appreciates all the good work that we're doing, helping to bring sanity to the masses. I'm not going to directly quote him. It's just a phone call. Obviously, President Trump's a big fan of Rush, and he just wanted to say, hey, you guys are doing a great job, that he's headed down to South Carolina shortly to be at the rally for Darlene Graham. He also wanted to talk. He saw, you know, I do a show on FS1. He wanted to talk about sports team valuations because he considered buying the Buffalo Bills back in the day, and I did a big breakdown.

0: recently on skyrocketing sports team valuations and what it meant. And he said, I didn't know you knew so much about sports, too. So we had a good call. But I do think, look, what I would say in general about this, and Buck, I know you will echo this, Trump is really, really good at just being a normal guy and a normal human. And I think for someone who has been as famous for as long as President Trump has been famous, sometimes politicians aren't great at actual normal human interactions. And I think President Trump is great at that. And if you're in a small setting with him, certainly that's what I think your wife, Carrie, and my wife, Laura, who have had the good fortune to meet him a few times, would say is he's just really good at normal human interaction, which frankly, a lot of politicians are not. So anyway, it was nice for him to give us a call. I'm sure we'll get him on again sometime soon. We had JD on yesterday, but it was good to get that call. By the way, President just got some good news. Trump can continue building the ballroom for now. The Supreme Court, I mean, it's, I know what you're going to say already, but say it.
1: You want him to have an unfinished ballroom, you lunatic libs? That's really, you think, the best? You want this to just be a construction site for the next 2 years that's not finished? It's very clear. Whoever the next president is will get to use this. It will be for the White House. It will be a very useful space. I'm sure it will look quite lovely. If they want to change some of the interior decor, Clay, they can. They're just stopping him to stop him. It's just spite. It's just madness with these people. He tries to do the most basic, nice thing, you know. Trump is like, hey, everybody, you know, what if we just, I don't know, we give everybody like a Hershey's kiss when they walk in the front door of the White House. They're like, he doesn't have the authority. It's like, guys, come on. Crazy.
0: Yeah, look, I just think in general, all of this is, you can be opposed to the president for anything under the sun, right? That's the great thing about living in the country that we do, unlike a lot of other countries where you get dragged out into the streets and executed in Iran if you say anything negative, for instance. Cuba, you get thrown in prison for the rest of your life. He's building a ballroom that he will barely ever get to use.
2: I know.
0: And everyone will be safer who is the president, both Democrat, Republican, or party that we can't even think of, for the rest of everybody's life listening here when they are inside of the building.
2: Clay, very important. We have Stan in Spokane. He has had over 25 Subarus. The king of Subarus, you could say. Stan, you wanted to tell us about this.
3: Yeah, hey, I just listened the other day. I tried to get through, but, you know, Subarus just aren't lesbian mobiles. You know, the Outback and the Forester, they've got turbocharged models. They've got the Impreza that steps up to a WRX.
0: Okay,
3: or
0: this is great. Sorry to cut you off on all the Subaru makes. How big is your family if you have owned 25 Subarus?
3: Oh, this is, I'm 70, man. I've got four kids, and we've gone through them. My son used to rally race, so we, you know, stage rally, and so there we were constantly getting new Subarus because he would wreck them. Before he was 14, he rolled four 85 DLs. So they're just a great car. On this side of the state, not the wacko side, they're a great car. They're a great grandmother car. With a, you only need a 10 millimeter, a 12, a 14, and a 17, and you could take one apart and put it back together. They get 30 miles to the gallon. If you want performance, get a turbocharged one.
2: All right. Hey, thank you. By the way, everyone agrees with him, Clay, who has them. They are great cars. Lesbians
0: again,
2: love them.
0: Subaru
2: too.
0: Could do the funniest thing on the planet and become the official car of Clay and Buck. 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

0: We are joined, welcome back in, by our friend David Rutherford, part of the Clay and Buck Podcast Network. He is what is the official title that you would give for yourself based on your service? You would have been Special Forces, like what is your official title?
1: I get this question all the time. First off, hi guys, great to see you. You guys are cracking me up all week. You've been on fire lately, so thanks for having me on Friday. I introduced former Navy SEAL, CIA contractor, and world championship performance coach. That's kind of how.
0: Let me ask you a question. Have you ever killed a man?
1: No. I'm aware of.
0: That's an intense question.
1: But I've never seen a round hit anybody that I shot. Okay.
0: The reason why I'm asking is because you are a pretty tough guy. I wanted the introduction of what you had done in the past. I was thinking maybe you had killed a man and that now you're unable to drop your kid off at college without crying, which is a great, great pivot point here. But I want you to tell me, because tomorrow I am dropping off my firstborn son at a college campus. We still have two more at home, but this will be the first time that I have gone to drop a kid off at school. I don't know how many times you've done it. I know you've done it at least once. What was the experience?
1: It was awesome, Clay. I mean, it was just last week. We dropped my oldest daughter up at, she goes to Penn State Harrisburg, where she's playing soccer up there. And for us, it was like this really aggressive. All right, we drove 12 hours. We got to North Carolina, stayed up our friends. They have little kids. That was madness. Woke up early, drove the next 7 hours. We got to Harrisburg at 3, unloaded the car, set up, run to the Target store, you know, do a $1,000 purchase there. Then, you know, run to dinner, last dinner together, steak, little, you know, sentimental topics, drop her off. We leave by 11, show up at 8 in the morning. She drives us to the airport, hugs, kisses, cries. And that was it. For me, it didn't hit me until I got home and I read the letter that she had given me when we left. And because I'm just trying to just grind and get through it, get her mom through it, get me through it. But man, it was when I read this beautiful letter that she sent me that really tore me up.
2: Rut, you remember when they were really, really, really little, your kids? We're going to get a little sentimental here. What were your kids' favorite children's books? And have you ever tried to sit with your, I bet if you did it, Clay, I bet if you did it with his adult kids now, he'd get a little misty-eyed. Clay just put me up to reading to my little boy this book, Love You Forever. Are you familiar with this?
1: Yeah.
2: It's a children's book. Do you know this one? Did your kids have a favorite one? This one, when he's holding his elderly mother like a baby, I'm like, oh my gosh.
1: Dude, I mean, I'm a classics guy. So The Giving Tree, I read the hell out of that. I love Shel Silverstein. There was a book, Hats for Sale, right, where the guy stacks all his hats, and I would do it in this cool voice, and I actually went into the girls' classrooms a couple times and read that to the class. I think those books are really a pivotal moment, because in that moment, there's a sense of this very intense father figure, and that's what you're hoping for, and obviously during the teenage years, it shifts dramatically. But I think in the pivotal moment of them going off, I know for me, it's like all that's going through my head is, did I teach them enough? Do they know them? I love her enough. Is she prepared to face the pain of what is in front of her on her own and still knowing we're proud of her no matter what happens?
0: Can you believe you just said you took your daughter and she's playing soccer? Is that what you said at Penn State Harrisburg?
1: Yep.
0: I want you to just kind of talk for people out there who may not know what the current youth sports world is like. I'm just going to guess. I bet you and your wife have driven your daughter starting at a really young age to hundreds, if not thousands, of soccer games based on what I know from the soccer club sport era. If she's good enough to play in college, she had to be playing all the time. Can you believe that the Democrat Party's perspective is men, like in other words, a guy who spent his whole life being a guy, can just decide to show up and knock a girl off the girls' soccer team in theory that your daughter is playing on at all these different levels. I really can't comprehend it. But for somebody who's got a daughter that I guarantee you, you and your family have sacrificed in terms of getting her there, the amount of work, effort, and intensity that's required to be a college-level athlete, just tee off.
1: It's absolutely insanity. Everything about it is insanity. You know, your recent stuff you're doing with the WNBA and often the $10 million now for the eighth grade group. And here, the video you posted the other day of the eighth graders doing reverse Jordan dunks. Yes. I was like, this is it. This is it. And, you know, I had Royce White on the show last year, and now he's, you know, wearing the wig and he's going. My kids always kind of, you know, because they went to a private school, and, you know, we would always hear about, you know, that trans kids playing or whatever. And I always told my daughter, I said, if I walk out there and I see a boy on the field, I'm going to walk out and pull you off in front of everybody. They're like, no. Right. And the reality is all you got to talk about is bone density, speed, power, and those impacts and what they might look like are devastating, right? We saw it in the Olympics a couple of years ago with the fighter from the Middle East who was just knocking the hell out of these women that were in the thing. It's just, it's so illogical that it really begins to, you know, just drive people crazy. And I think that's what's happening. And that's the whole thing with the Sophie Cunningham, Caitlin Clark thing. It just doesn't make any sense. And people are over it. And unfortunately, now it's going to become, you know, a lot more volatile, I believe.
2: Talking to David Rutherford, a.k.a. Rutt. His show is the David Rutherford Show, which you all should go check out on the Clay and Buck Network. A lot of you obviously are, because he's doing tons and tons of downloads and listens and views every month, which we're very pleased about. Have you seen the trailer for this movie, Heart of the Beast, Dave, by any chance? Have you checked this thing out? I mean, I'm generally a Brad Pitt guy. I don't go to the movies very often. Clay always makes fun of me, but he's correct. I find people too annoying in movie theaters, so I usually wait till I... But you got a movie, Brad Pitt, with his combat canine. He's got a prosthetic leg. The dog, not the human, the dog was wounded in combat with his prosthetic leg. And they're out in the woods in Alaska. It's like man and dog, survival of the fittest against the bears and the wolves and all this stuff, whatever. I'm actually psyched to see this movie. We're going to talk about it later when it comes out. But I was wondering if you could just give us a sense. These dogs, like the dogs that you guys had in the teams, I know you weren't a canine handler, but obviously on your team you had canine handlers. Give people a sense of like how incredibly trained and useful and effective SEAL canines are.
1: They're a whole nother level. In fact, I was trying to think of a, first off, let me just back up. We talk about getting emotional. Like that trailer got me, I think, more emotional than my daughter going off to college, man, because it's like, oh, first off, I was like, oh my God, there hasn't been an awesome heartfelt dog movie in forever. And then Brad Pitt is an SF dude with this beautiful dog.
2: Rutt, I cried like a baby at Turner and Hooch, like a baby, that movie. Anyway, you know what I'm talking about.
1: Dude, I'm a dog guy. I love dogs. Greatest dog I ever had was a Rhodesian Ridgeback Zulu. But, you know, this movie is indicative of that relationship. And, you know, I have several friends that were dog handlers, and they all say to the man, the best operator they ever worked with was their dog. And, you know, I just think this story is really going to exemplify the beauty of not only that relationship, but also these things, you know what they call them in the teams? They call them meat missiles. And because they would just, instead of them going and clearing, you know, these crazy urban environments in Iraq or Afghanistan or wherever, you know, they take the dog off and the dog just, you know, goes and hunts these poor people down. He's bad guys, so to hell with them, but just goes at them and they launch in the air and they'll go like 30 feet in the air. And then when they grab, it's the end. And it's just, I think it's one of the coolest aspects of any unit that uses dogs. It's just, I have such a huge spot in my heart for not only the dogs, but the handlers as well, too.
0: If people are listening to this and they're thinking, man, I really want to hear more from this guy, how can they find you and tee it up for what you got coming up?
1: I appreciate that, Clay. Thank you so much, man. I, you can find me on all major platforms at the David Rutherford Show. Of course, iHeart. Find me there. 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Also on YouTube. I'm on X. My personal accounts on X or on Instagram are at Team Frog Logic. That's the motivational training that I teach the professional athletes and business people and college athletes as well. But yeah, David Rutherford Show, you can find it everywhere. I appreciate it.
2: Before we let Mr. Navy SEAL and motivational speaker and exceptional podcast host go, I think we have to add fashion trendsetter to his resume. Because I think you are bringing back the Kurt Russell haircut from Big Trouble in Little China, like single-handedly right now. If you guys are, you are going full Jack Burton. I respect it. And I think it's, I think the Jack Burton, for those of you who haven't seen the movie, but many of you have, I think the Jack Burton is going to make a comeback. And Rutt, you're going to be on the forefront of this, my friend. You know, the flowing locks down at the back, business up front.
1: Dude, it's so funny. I'm glad you got it. I just got called that name. Someone called me. I usually get Kurt Russell a lot and some of these other ones. But like, if you remember a year ago, I had a shaved head and a mustache.
2: Yeah.
1: And I came back off a show one time and my wife and kids looked at me and they're like, no way. And my oldest daughter, who just left for college, she's like, please grow it back. Please grow it back. So thank you so much for acknowledging my coif. I'm going for that mixed 70s, 80s flow, that Farrah Fawcett flow with the badass of Big Trouble in Little China, man.
2: Great. By the way, a great throwback flick. I think the most underrated Kurt Russell movie in many ways. So,
1: hands down, that and The Thing.
2: Yeah, phenomenal. All right, go check out the Dave Rutherford Show, everybody. Rutt, have a great weekend. Give your kids big hugs. College, no college. Give them big hugs.
1: Same, same. And Clay, have fun, man. Make every second of it count. Tell them you love them.
0: Will do, brother. I appreciate it. Again, I don't know how it's going to go. I've never dropped a kid off at college before. So we'll see. I'll know tomorrow afternoon about this time. Look, we've got to introduce you to Good Ranchers. 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
14: Three staccato cries of Mayday and an eyewitness report of a mid-air explosion is about all that is known this morning of the British Columbia air disaster, which yesterday claimed 52 lives.
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0: Well, Clay, it looks like we've developed an international audience. We did an interview with J.D. Vance, the Vice President, and over at the BBC, where I think all the presenters have to talk like this, they train them to speak this way. They pulled a clip from the Clay and Buck Show. They sound like ruffians, don't they? They sound like naughty, naughty boys.
1: But here they are, the BBC, talking about our show over in jolly England. Play it.
2: Well, J.D. Vance says economic pressure is the best way for Washington to, as he put it, ultimately accomplish the final objective. The vice president was speaking on the Clay Travis and Buck Sexton show.
3: We're kind of now in a new phase where the most effective tool that we have is the economic pressure that we can apply to them. And this is a delicate dance because we apply economic pressure to them. They're going to try to apply economic pressure to us. But what has been true over the last couple of weeks is they felt a lot more pressure than we have. We're going to keep that going because we think that's the best way to, you know, ultimately accomplish the final objective here.
4: Okay, so I'm going to just say, I think your British accent, Buck, was better than the British accent of the guy that actually, no offense to the Brit over there, but I think you would be better as a BBC presenter of this program in your fake British accent than he was in his actual British accent.
0: You're very kind, sir. Thank you. I'll take it.
4: All right, let's get to some calls here to close up the Friday edition of the program. Leanne in San Diego, what you got for us?
5: Hi, you guys. I love you. I listen to you every day from the Insane State of California.
4: Thank you.
5: So I'm calling in because the show Friends, years ago, they had an episode where Ross and Rachel's baby daughter had a one-year birthday party. So Joey forgot to bring her a gift, and he did a dramatic reading of Love You Forever.
4: Oh, we need to get that. I did not know that.
5: Everyone was bawling.
4: That's great. That's a really funny. Thank you for calling in. We love you too. That's a really funny conceit. I was a Seinfeld guy, to be fair. I never really was a Friends person. I mean, I have obviously seen the show, but I don't know its episodes.
6: We have perfect. The cut.
4: We have cut. It. Oh, 32. Let's play it.
7: A mother held her new baby and very slowly rocked him back and forth, back and forth, back and forth. And while she held him, she sang, I'll love you forever. I'll like you for always. As long as I'm living, my baby, you'll be. And while he rocked her, he sang, I'll love you forever. I'll like you for always. As long as I'm living, my baby, you'll be.
6: I'm getting a little misty right now. Just thinking back to it.
8: Amazing.
9: Thank you so much for that gift.
4: Everybody losing it on Friends. That's great. Today. Thank you, Leanne. I had no idea that scene existed, but I'm glad, based on all your responses, to know that so many of you also feel the same way about that as I do. This has been an awesome week, Buck. I'll let you tell everybody goodbye, and we'll see you on Monday.
0: I'm going to go hang out with Baby Speed. It's going to be a great weekend. Clay's going to hang out with his boys, and we're going to see you all Monday for, honestly, just the best show that you could possibly hang with. So, talk to you then.
10: Speaking truth and having fun. Clay Travis and Buck Sexton. Greeley's home for conservative talk is News Talk 600 KCOL.
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13: This is a Fox News alert. Ballroom construction can continue. I'm Carmen Roberts. Supreme Court Chief Justice John Roberts rules the White House can continue construction on President Trump's $400 million ballroom project for now. And Roberts signed a temporary order today allowing work to continue while the court considers an emergency appeal from the Trump administration. Lower courts had ordered a halt to the project, finding that it must have congressional approval, and Chief Justice Roberts' ruling is set to take effect today. As the Trump administration prepares to impose tough economic sanctions on Iran, called Economic D-Day, Vice President J.D. Vance took the administration's economic campaign message to his hometown of Middletown, Ohio.
14: The National Weather Service.
15: Vice President J.D. Vance touting the economic agenda of the Trump administration ahead of the midterm elections. It's a city he grew up. He was highlighting the tax relief we've seen, deregulation, and a push for domestic manufacturing.
16: In just 18 months, we have seen an explosion of rebuilding in the American heartland. We have seen trillions, with a T, trillions of new dollars of investment pour into the United States of America.
15: While the vice president talks up Rust Belt jobs, Wall Street is reading between the lines and watching.
13: Fox Business's Darren Botello at the White House. As stocks are bouncing back from yesterday's sell-off, the Dow up 562 points. Rare tornado surprised people on New York's Long Island and in Dover, Delaware yesterday. Fox Weather's Michael Estime has more from Dover.
14: The National Weather Service has yet to survey the damage here, so we don't know the EF rating. Again, the damage here is extensive. They don't typically see things like this here. If there is one bit of good news, it is that nobody was seriously injured.
13: In Virginia, lightning struck and killed a man. 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
13: Repeating our top story, Supreme Court Chief Justice John Roberts allows work on Trump's White House ballroom to continue for now. As convicted teenage killer Carmelo Anthony seeks a new trial, the prosecutor reveals a trove of evidence that the jury never saw. Fox's Garrett Tenney reports from McKinney, Texas. There's also evidence that was never revealed about the victim, Austin Metcalf.
15: On Carmelo Anthony, prosecutors now say he had a history of getting into fights, was obsessed with knives and guns, and fantasized about stabbing someone. In one text message to his girlfriend, Anthony said this: "When I stab somebody, I'm going to lick their blood off the blade." His attorneys argue it was in self-defense. And in court, they argued Metcalf had a history and a reputation for bullying and being violent, particularly towards minorities.
13: Also in Texas, infestation of an invasive beetle that can kill trees has spread to 8 counties.
20: The Texas A&M Forest Service says the emerald ash borer has been discovered in 5 additional counties: Delta, Erath, Hardin, Walker, and Wood. According to officials, the metallic green invasive beetle is about 1/2 inch long and responsible for the death of hundreds of millions of ash trees across North America. It tunnels under the tree's bark, disrupting its ability to transport water and nutrients. It was first detected in Texas in 2016. To help prevent the bug's expansion, the Forest Service is encouraging Texans to buy firewood where it will be burned and to avoid transporting untreated wood long distances. Kristen Goodwin, Fox News.
13: The editor of the Stars and Stripes says he's being fired for insubordination after saying any censorship is a red line. And tennis star Jannik Sinner says he won't compete in the U.S. Open in New York because a knee injury needs more time to heal. The Open starts on August 30th. I'm Carmen Roberts, and this is Fox News.
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4: 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I'm Cheryl Swoops, WNBA champ, three-time Olympian, and Basketball Hall of Famer.
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1: Just talking to Linda during the break. I am just so fed up. She goes, "You're fired up today, and I didn't even piss you off." That's true. You didn't piss me off. I'm pissed off for another reason. But has nothing to do with you for once. Kidding. Because nobody is ever going to ever say Donald Trump did a good thing. Ever. These people are out of their minds. This derangement syndrome thing is real. It's not fake. And did they care that Tampon Tim, you know, gives a pardon to a convict repeatedly raping a 10-year-old girl and illegal? Do they care about this Massachusetts law abortion up to the last second? Do they care about, do they ever talk about how crazy this printed agenda is and how deep and wide this sentiment goes? 250 elected DSA members, 40 more on the ballot this year. They're not telling the American people the truth. We've always had an information crisis. But I'm telling you, this is the worst. This is why talk radio is needed. Fox News is needed. Podcasters, some of them suck. But some of them are needed, too.
6: I'm John Saucier, Vice President J.D. Vance, speaking today in his hometown of Middletown, Ohio, in support of the Trump administration's economic agenda.
7: I'm not saying it's going to be easy or it's all going to happen overnight, but in just 18 months, we have seen an explosion of rebuilding in the American heartland. We have seen trillions, with a T, trillions of new dollars of investment pour into the United States of America.
6: Well, President Trump warns of the most crushing economic operation ever against Iran as the war in the Middle East continues to escalate. Tornadoes in Long Island and Queens last night, flooding and severe weather targeting that area of New York. Nassau County Executive Bruce Blakeman's running for New York governor.
8: We're very, very fortunate, again, that nobody was injured, that there were no casualties. This was a major weather event.
6: Blakeman has declared a state of emergency last night. 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
10: Here's the latest look at the news. I'm Sam Speck. A federal judge in Denver has blocked parts of the new Colorado state law that required health and safety inspections of immigrant detention centers. The GEO Group, which operates in the Aurora Processing Center for Immigration and Customs Enforcement, filed a lawsuit to block the law, arguing that it singled them out as a federal contractor. The judge found that the law imposed unique burdens on the GEO Group and granted a temporary injunction against that provision. State Attorney General Phil Weiser has filed a lawsuit to compel GEO to comply with the public health order after tuberculosis was found at the facility. And Denver is building a working group of residents to weigh in on data center regulation. Mayor Mike Johnston says this was spurred by residents.
11: We heard clear feedback from neighbors that they were worried about making sure that they weren't going to see their utility rates go up, or they weren't going to see unnecessary constraints on water use in the middle of a drought. We wanted to make sure it wasn't an impact on neighborhoods.
10: The working group will have around 20 people responsible for making recommendations on what's next for the future of data centers here in Denver. With the latest check of the news, I'm Sam.
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0: see. I don't know. I mean, I have no idea. That's a difficult question to answer. So I have no idea.
1: It's easier to get an AR-15 in the United States than it is to get an abortion. And the attack on reproductive health care is literally killing women.
2: I've taken my children to drag shows, and it's fun. It's entertainment. It's wholesome entertainment.
3: 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And so is the countdown. T-minus 74 days until Election Day.

0: businesses with them, because that's why all these states are losing all these wealthy people that create jobs. Look, I worked in the restaurant business 10 years and the construction business 10 years. Can I tell you something? And maybe you can learn from this, Corbin. I never got a job, never got hired by a poor person, never got a tip from a poor person, never got hired to do construction work by a poor person. So I don't have this class envy resentment. And let me tell you one last thing before we go. The bottom 50% of wage earners in America, how much of the federal tax bill do you think they pay?
1: How much of the income do you think they earn?
0: I'm asking, how much federal tax, what percentage of the tax do they pay?
1: Probably about 20%, but I think they earn less.
0: No, less than two.
1: Less than two. What are they?
0: We'll have you back. You know, but you got to come and be willing to, yeah, you're just trying to play cute with, you know, oh, that's woke 1.0 crazy. I don't want to really express my real points of view, because we already know you ducking and dodging and weaving that you really believe it, but you're afraid to say it. Isn't that true?
1: What I know is that if we're going to make America great again, we got to look at what made it great before. And I'll tell you, the Vanderbilt.
0: We never had socialism before. We never had a new Green Deal before. I'll tell you what, you want to stay over for 1 minute? I want to ask you about the Green New Deal, okay?
1: Yeah.
0: All right. Corbin Trent, Democratic strategist, former communications director for AOC, former aide to Bernie Sanders. Anyway, on this Friday.
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Hoosiers Big Three season has come down to this. 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Who will be crowned the Big Three Season 9 champion? 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

0: I'm Tom Graham. The defense has rested in Lindsay Clancy's Massachusetts murder trial. She's accused of killing her three children, but was also experiencing postpartum psychosis.
1: The defense rested with psychiatrist Dr. Philip Resnick. He is the leading expert on what's called filicide cases, or cases where parents kill their children. Resnick testified that Lindsay heard a male voice that commanded her to kill her three children and herself.
0: Fox's Brian Yenis in Plymouth. Vice President J.D. Vance delivering remarks in his hometown of Middletown, Ohio today, speaking in support of the Trump administration's America First economic agenda.
2: Just 18 months, we have seen an explosion of rebuilding in the American heartland.
0: And Democrats have been critical of the Trump administration over inflation, claiming they would bring prices down. 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
4: One person is dead and another injured after an early morning shooting turned car accident that forced the closure of a portion of Colorado Boulevard.
5: A vehicle crashed into a pole. Officers arrived on scene. They found two people inside the vehicle with gunshot wounds. One of those, a female, was transported to the hospital with life-threatening injuries. A male was located who died on scene.
4: Fort Police Department's information officer, Kylan McTague, says the roadway shut down from East 100th Avenue to Thornton Parkway and has since reopened. Now, responding to that same incident, a secondary situation in the same area involving an RTD N line.
5: When an officer arrived on scene, they exited their vehicle to assess where they were needed here, how they could help, and the N line train from RTD hit the patrol vehicle.
4: State Patrol will lead the investigation into the incident. You are still being advised to avoid the area. And lastly, keep in mind tonight, downtown traffic could get chaotic. Rockies Guardians start at 6:40, Broncos Packers at 7, so plan ahead. With the latest, I'm Sam Speck.
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10: The president can keep building the ballroom. I'm Carmen Roberts, Fox News. That's the temporary ruling from the Supreme Court as justices continue weighing his emergency appeal.
11: Chief Justice John Roberts issued the temporary order, which prevents a lower court order from taking effect that would have stopped above-ground construction on the ballroom. The Supreme Court will now consider lawsuits aimed at stopping the project. The order stayed today was based on the argument that President Trump did not have congressional approval. The administration has argued that the president has the right to renovate the White House and other federal buildings as necessary. Kevin Uretsky, Fox News.
10: In a speech today, President Trump said it's better to end the war with Iran now because the U.S. has decimated the country and he's getting ready to unleash financial punishment with his economic D-Day.
12: But Iran is not backing down and saying it will fight and will withstand the economic pressure. Iran's parliamentary speaker saying we must make plans to deal with the unjust sanctions so that we can overcome them.
10: Fox's Jonathan Hunt in Tel Aviv. The defense team for Lindsay Clancy, who is on trial for the murder of her three children in Massachusetts, rested its case today.
13: The defense closed with forensic psychiatrist Dr. Philip Resnick. He is the leading expert in cases in which parents kill their children, testifying via Zoom that Lindsay Clancy delusionally followed a male voice commanding her to kill, believing it was morally right. Resnick also testified that Clancy is not faking her symptoms. But in a tense moment on cross-examination, prosecutors pointed out Clancy's medical records never showed homicidal thoughts.
10: Fox's Brian Yannis reporting from Plymouth. Closing arguments could begin on Monday. 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
10: A Texas appeals court slashes the amount that InfoWars' Alex Jones was ordered to pay for claiming that the Sandy Hook school shooting was a hoax. The court cut the $50 million judgment to about $1.5 million. That ruling did not affect the $1.25 billion judgment in Connecticut. A New York woman who pledged allegiance to ISIS is facing charges of plotting to blow up the state capitol building in Albany.
16: Investigators say the 35-year-old New York woman told an FBI informant she was going to hide a bomb in a DoorDash bag and then just drop it off at the Capitol. Jessica Bowie's looking at federal terrorism charges now for attempting to provide material support to ISIS. The feds say she was radicalized online right around the same time she converted to Islam. Court documents show Bowie was posting extremist messages online like this: "Praise be to Allah for September 11th.
10: Fox's Alexis McAdams reporting. A survey suggests Americans are drinking less alcohol than ever.
17: A July Gallup poll of U.S. adults 18 years old and older finding the share of Americans drinking alcohol remains at a record low, 54% for the second year in a row. The analytics firm calling this the lowest reading for the trend dating back to 1939. The survey suggests self-reported drinking fell over the previous 3 years from 62% in 2023 to 58% in 2024 and 54% in 2025. Before holding steady this year. 13% of those polled admit they sometimes drink too much, which is also a record low. 17% noting they've opted for a non-alcoholic beverage over the last year, with more than half, 51%, saying they feel consuming one or two alcoholic drinks per day is bad for their health. Kristen Goodwin, Fox News.
10: And stocks gained for the day but fell for the week. The Dow gained 518 points today. I'm Carmen Roberts. This is Fox News.
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0: News. I'm John Saucier. Vice President J.D. Vance returning to his hometown of Middletown, Ohio, speaking to supporters at an Ohio steel plant where his grandfather once worked and making this appeal to the voters.
1: To stand on your own conscience, to vote for patriots, to vote for people who are going to fight for you, to vote for John Houston for the United States Senate and for Vivek for the governor of Ohio.
0: Well, President Trump won the state of Ohio all three times he ran for office. New York State gubernatorial candidate Bruce Blakeman speaking on Fox about illegal immigration to the state, blasting the state's sanctuary status and its effect on taxpayers.
2: The only way to end it is to end our sanctuary state status. We've not only let them in, but we now give them $8 billion.
0: His comments on the Ingram angle. The state currently has protections for immigrants against ICE operations and, again, is sanctuary state status. 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
4: In the midst of a record wildfire season, Front Range counties are standardizing emergency notifications.
5: Sheriff's offices are making evacuation and emergency notifications the same across Front Range districts. Jefferson County Sheriff's Office Emergency Manager Nathan Whittington hopes it reduces confusion.
6: If you hear evacuation order, that means drop everything and leave.
5: It includes Douglas and Jefferson counties, with Boulder and Arapahoe counties currently transitioning into the system.
4: That's Connor Shreve reporting. Nearly 600 organizations have signed a letter of support for Jeffco Public Schools as the district continues its fight with the federal government over transgender policies. The letter comes after months of dispute over Jeffco's policies and threats from the federal government to pull funding. The U.S. Department of Education says Jeffco violated Title IX, citing policies that allow transgender students to play on girls' sports teams and share school facilities with other girls. That's the latest. I'm Nia Bender.
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7: In 1982, Atari players across the country settled into their shag carpeting. 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
11: 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Those men, trusted educators, football coaches, and twins, are now facing more than 50 charges related to alleged child sex abuse. 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

right, that's going to wrap things up for today. When we come back on Monday, I just want to let you know where we are. It's only going to be 71 days till Election Day. We are getting dialed in and serious, and this is the most important midterm in our lifetime. We will do the job of telling you all the good things that President Trump has accomplished and how crazy and insane the left is and what the stakes are. Monday edition, Sean Hannity Show. Have a great weekend. 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
8: For the decision. I'm Lisa Lucera, Fox News. President Trump reacting on Truth Social to the decision by Supreme Court Chief Justice John Roberts, allowing the construction of the White House ballroom to continue. It'll cost $400 million, but the president told reporters it's all coming from private funds.
9: No taxpayer money for the ballroom at all.
8: The ruling from Justice Roberts coming as the Supreme Court considers the administration's emergency request to intervene in lawsuits over the project. The president made the comments before heading to Myrtle Beach for a rally tonight in support of Senator Darlene Graham. Meanwhile, Vice President J.D. Vance traveled to a steel facility in Middletown, Ohio to make the case for Republicans ahead of the midterms.
10: Vice President Vance asked workers at the Cleveland Cliffs Middletown Steelworks facility to vote for Republicans this fall, including John Houston for Senate and Vivek Ramaswamy for governor.
11: Now we got to ask ourselves, imagine if they get back in power, what are they going to vote for? If these radicals take control of Congress, they're going to pass the craziest agenda America has ever seen.
10: He said under President Trump, there's been an explosion in building up American manufacturing with trillions invested in new facilities and plants. He also announced a $1 billion investment by the Department of Energy and Cleveland Cliff Steel in their Middletown Works flagship plant.
8: Fox's Jessica Rosenthal. Cleanup underway in Dover, Delaware after a rare tornado blew through last night.
12: 6:18 to be exact is when that tornado came ripping and rolling on through. Now the National Weather Service has yet to survey the damage here, so we don't know the EF rating. I'm giving it loosely as a meteorologist, perhaps an EF1 rating.
8: Fox Weather's Michael Estime in Dover. Another tornado was confirmed on New York's Long Island in Atlantic Beach, tearing apart buildings at a beach club. Wall Street stocks rose, trimming losses from a shaky week, even though the bond market remained jumpy. The Dow gained 518, the NASDAQ up 113. 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
8: The second day of a hearing for Carmelo Anthony, the Texas teen convicted of murdering another teen at a track meet last year, as his lawyers seek a retrial.
13: This morning in court, one of Anthony's original defense attorneys, Toby Shook, testified that towards the end of the trial, we very much so wanted Carmelo to testify because we thought that was the only way the jury could see that is why he used deadly force. Shook said that self-defense argument was important because they felt like they could convince the jury to go with a manslaughter conviction instead of murder. But after there was a breakdown over that unwritten agreement for both sides not to introduce any character evidence, Shook said Anthony didn't trust that prosecutors would keep their word if he took the stand and ultimately chose not to do it.
8: Fox's Garrett Tenney. A Texas court cut the $50 million judgment against InfoWars founder Alex Jones to about $6 million after he falsely claimed the 2012 Sandy Hook Elementary School shooting was a hoax. The ruling does not affect a $1.25 billion judgment against Jones in Connecticut. Jones has yet to make any payments as he appeals the amounts in the attempt to liquidate his company. Law enforcement in one Florida city expressed support for flock surveillance cameras.
14: The Jacksonville Sheriff's Office in Florida posting, why do we support the use of license plate readers and the stats? Its 150 flock cameras help solve 15 murders, 17 kidnappings, 6 forcible sex assaults, nearly 100 shootings, and 172 missing persons cases since 2024, debunking the belief that readers identify people's faces. But information from readers helped them rescue a teenage girl kidnapped from her Georgia home and track a corrections cop killer at a truck stop, concluding, when someone you love is in danger, you want us to have every responsible tool to help find them and solve the crime.
8: Fox's Therese Crowley. I'm Lisa Lucera. This is Fox News.
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17: Secretary, are you concerned that no matter how many times these claims are fact-checked, the Trump administration is still going to try to use those claims to interfere in November?
18: Absolutely. What we are seeing is Donald Trump weaponized the federal government to try to undermine our elections.
2: What?
18: Whether that's through unlawful executive orders trying to gain unauthorized federal control of elections, to the DOJ suing us left and right. You know, we are seeing a weaponization, and we're also seeing the federal government push out lies. And I think what you were referring to is one of the great examples. Look, the numbers that they pushed out were wildly inaccurate. Mm. They're trying to sell conspiracies and election lies to the American people. But luckily, I do not think the American public is buying the lies, and we are ready to pushback to any attempt by this government, by this federal government, to seize control of the elections in 26.
19: There's nothing to see here. There's no election fraud going on. You don't need to see the voter rolls. These are not the droids you're looking for. Ryan Schuling filling in for Dan Kaplis on this Friday. Pleased to be joined in studio by my good friend Valdemar Archuleta. He is the president of the Log Cabin Republicans. I was honored to be invited as their guest speaker this past week, and look forward to many more interactions with Val over the next several months heading into Election Day 2026. So, Val, real quick take from you. Jenna Griswold tells us, that was on MS Now, by the way, and of course the anchor leading her in, are you going to do anything to prevent the Trump administration from seizing control of the 2026 elections? Do you agree with our Secretary of State, who aspires to be our Attorney General, that there's nothing to see here?
20: Yeah, she's probably going to go argue this case before the Supreme Court or something. In her mind, that's what's going to happen.
19: In her mind. It's her
20: truth. I don't know. Like, it's one of these things. It's like the whole, like, the boy who cried wolf thing. Like, how many times can we hear about her crying about that, or Weiser suing Trump? Like, it's like, I don't care anymore.
19: So it's cool.
20: None of that's going
19: to
20: happen.
19: Cool and kosher for Weiser to sue the Trump administration, what is it, 76 times now?
20: Yeah.
19: But the DOJ targeting Colorado and trying to get them to release their voter rolls, that is a bridge too far. Here's Harmeet
20: Dhillon.
19: Yeah,
20: Trump should probably just go get it from China.
19: China.
20: They got the voter rolls, probably.
19: Harmeet Dhillon was the guest speaker at the Jeffco Kids First Gala, and she had this to say about the topic.
21: We have federal criminal statutes on the books that for decades have almost never been enforced by the Department of Justice. And so, you know, I sent out a notice to top election officials in 50 states reminding them that knowingly allowing non-citizens to vote in federal elections in their states is a crime. And there's a lot of pearl clutching, hue and cry, and, you know, running around like crazy. But I don't make the laws. I just enforce them. And there are laws on the books that say that.
19: We should all be universally supportive of a voting system that I think was James Baker and Jimmy Carter did a bipartisan investigation into all mail-in voting, and that it was open and ripe for fraud. And how does that happen? Well, it's because of the chain of custody of the ballots themselves is interrupted, that the voter does not have the custody of the ballot once it's submitted, and we're going on a signature verification process. There are many more variables that are injected into the equation. And how about this one in Minnesota? You're not going to believe this, and I didn't at first either. I heard this first on the Dan Bongino show, and Scott Pressler, who has been on my former program a couple of times, here is a video where voters are given guidelines on how to register other voters if they don't have their ID.
22: Other types of Election Day registration options include a registered voter in that precinct who can personally vouch for the identity and residence of up to 8 new voters.
23: What?
22: A healthcare facility worker can vouch for an unlimited number of residents of facilities that they work for.
19: Why?
22: Regardless of where that facility worker lives. A voter can use a notice of late registration sent to them. If a voter is moved within their precinct or has only changed their name, they may use their previous registration in the precinct.
19: So what would any good investigative journalist do but push this notion to the extreme? Meaning, what you just heard is Minnesota's guideline, and they're not the only state doing this, that allows, let's say, Valdemar to show up at a polling place and say, look, I'm vouching for Ryan. He lives in Denver. Wink. I don't live in Denver, but I would like to test the limits of this. And all that is needed is a personal affidavit. You would swear under oath. You would pinky swear that the person you're vouching for can legally vote. They don't need an ID. We don't want to go down that road because they might be an illegal alien. I mean, they might not be an illegal. James O'Keefe. Here's a ridiculous example of how this can be stretched to the limit, and he makes a mockery of it on its face.
24: The vouching?
25: Yeah. You're vouching for?
24: I vouch for them.
25: Oh, great.
24: Is that okay?
25: Yes.
24: How does that work?
19: It's like the worst Arab accent ever, but this is part of the ruse.
20: Is it Arab or was it Russian?
19: I don't even know. Does it matter?
25: Well, if you're all in the same precinct,
24: yes.
25: And you are already registered, which looks like you are, then you can vouch for them as ID for them.
24: Oh, good.
26: She says to me, I say, they do not need ID. She says, you are the ID.
24: He's the ID.
0: ID.
1: See, I am the ID.
0: And no ID needed. I just vouch for them.
25: Well, you're the ID.
0: I am the ID. It's good. How many people may I vouch for?
25: Eight.
0: I
25: thought it was six. Eight.
0: I can vouch for eight people. Mm-hmm. Eight people, no ID. We come right back. Thank you.
4: Most poll workers we visited were willing to let us vouch with no questions asked, even when presented with the most absurd situation imaginable. While other poll workers did take issue with our investigation, revealing their awareness that something about this vouching system is deeply flawed or wrong.
19: Now, that was James O'Keefe, and if that sounded ridiculous, Anthony Rubin here takes it even next level. He just keeps going with it, and the poll worker walks along with him.
7: We want to know more about the vouching.
9: So if you all live in this precinct, mm-hmm. if one of you is able to register mm-hmm. with the identity and residence verification documents, you can vouch for others who may live in the precinct as
0: in this
9: well.
0: Precinct.
9: And you can vouch for up to eight people as long as everyone lives in this particular precinct.
7: And then my friends here would need to show what?
9: If you're vouching for them, they wouldn't need to show anything.
7: They don't need to show anything.
9: Correct.
7: Okay.
9: Yeah, we would verify your documents, so your identity, your residential documents, and then the people you're vouching for, their documents.
23: You represent their document at that point. Okay. You're saying you know that they live.
7: Just being straight up with you guys, I don't. They got here recently. I don't really know their citizenship status. They're from the Gaza Strip, and well, these guys were actually members of Hamas. And they want to vote today.
9: Okay.
26: It's okay?
9: So you would be under oath.
7: Uh-huh.
9: Letting us know that they are eligible to vote in this precinct.
27: But I can vote. I can vote, right?
9: If he votes.
27: If he signs, then I can vote, right?
9: Correct.
19: Bill, would we allow this vouching system for somebody to purchase alcohol for others? We're going to vouch that this individual is 21. Or we're going to vouch for Sudafed, which can be turned into crystal meth. We got to show IDs, remember, to vote for that if you go to King Supers now. Now, I'm going to vouch for Val. He doesn't need anything. Like, just take my word for it. I swear that this guy can legally purchase that medication. Would we allow that?
20: Yeah, if you show up at a nightclub and say, no, they don't have their ID, right. But I vouch. And they could be like 80 and they wouldn't let them in.
19: No, but this is how ridiculous
20: it is. I have an idea, though. This is what they should do.
19: Okay.
20: All right. And if anyone says, I didn't say this, I shouldn't say this is what they should do. This is what they could do.
19: Could do.
20: You could get a group of nine people mm-hmm. and go to nine voting precincts and all of you vote nine times. Just take turns being the one who is the official registered voter. Because, like, they could just make up a name, can't they? Like, they don't have to show nothing.
19: Can we cut to the chase and really drill down on why this is the way it is, in my opinion? It's because if you live in a precinct, a district, however you want to define that, it's Minnesota or wherever else, and maybe there are illegal aliens who want to vote, but they don't want to be outed. They don't want to be, you know, targeted by ICE for deportation.
20: They're scared.
19: I think that is in the back of the minds of a lot of these, well, maybe not the poll workers, but maybe the poll workers, depending on the location.
20: I'm sure that's how they got the law passed. That was the thinking behind that.
19: Right. So the Jenna Griswold maintaining that there's nothing to see here, there's no fraud going on. Why would we allow a policy like this, which opens the door broadly for fraud, if that were not the plain intent was to allow people who aren't supposed to vote?
20: Where they talk about like being like protecting the voter booths or whatever, the places where people are voting from ICE showing up.
19: Right.
20: It's like, why would anyone who's there have to fear ICE showing up?
19: Inherently, they would not.
20: The whole reason you're now bringing that up is a point that you think it's something we should be concerned about. People at the voting centers being afraid of ICE is because you think undocumented people.
19: And there you go. Thank you.
20: Illegal aliens are going to show up and vote.
19: Valdemar Archuleta is the president of the Log Cabin Republicans. Coming up at the bottom of the hour, Senator Mark Baizley scheduled to appear, the Republican nominee for U.S. Senate against incumbent Senator John Hickenlooper. You guys should be protecting me.
20: His videos are the worst.
19: Well, right I got audio from one of those coming up.
20: So terrible.
19: Just a few minutes. But more inherent, the Democrats have a DSA problem on their hands. We'll get into some of those details when we come back. Ryan Schuling filling in for Dan Kaplis. Valdemar Archuleta alongside for the full hour. We're back after.
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31: 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I'm a board-certified obstetrician, gynecologist, and certified menopause practitioner. And I'm so excited to tell you about my new podcast, Unpaused. What I hear from women every day is they want more for themselves. Yet here's the reality. As women, we've been expected to serve and fade. We were raised to believe that our values lie in how much we give, how quiet we stay, and how well we put everyone else's needs before our own. And then, when we hit midlife, the world looks away. But women are waking up,

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1: Retaliation campaign towards our state because we wouldn't release his election denier pal, Tina Peters, out of prison. He's attacked Colorado's gold standard mail-in voting because he lost Colorado's vote in the last two presidential elections. This last week, a court document revealed that back in December, the White House held this brainstorming call to discuss all the specific ways to punish Colorado. What happened next? The Trump administration has attacked NCAR. They've moved Space Command out of Colorado Springs. They denied disaster relief funding for communities hit by wildfires and flooding. That's corruption. We're not going to let them get away with it. We're calling for a formal investigation because you all deserve to know if your taxpayer dollars were used to prop up their political attacks. We're not going to let them get away with this.
2: Incumbent Democrat U.S. Senator John Hickenlooper from Colorado. And he seems to be running against President Trump more than our in-studio guest, and that is Republican nominee for that office and challenger to the Senate seat, Mark Baizley, our guest here on the Dan Kaplis Show. Ryan Schuling filling in. Senator Baizley, always appreciate your time.
3: Thank you, Ryan. Thanks for having me. I was thinking the same thing. You just took the words right out of my mouth. I'm thinking, wait a minute, isn't that guy running against Donald Trump?
2: I mean, that's kind of maybe the perception he wants to give, just to kind of glide path his way through this election, overlook you entirely, not even run against you, and just use this anti-Trump vitriol, which we know is substantial in the state of Colorado, and not give you the time of day. It seems to be a running theme. As I look at Representative Jason Crow, for instance, in my congressional district, the 6th, he wouldn't even grant a debate with John Fabricatore the last time around in that election, and maybe he didn't have to. Maybe that's part of the strategy. We see Jenna Griswold dodging debates as well. Michael Allen's been trying to get that shot, and I think it's only fair to the voters that such a person gives that opportunity to have that battle of ideas. Where does it stand between you and Senator Hickenlooper as far as debates are concerned, and how you go head-to-head and tangle with him in the arena?
3: So there have been 5 requests that we've received for debates, and one of them as recently as like 2 hours ago, and that was from 9 News. The only one that we turned down was one just because I'm already committed to a big deal to us that conflicts with that one. But what we've said yes to is Club 20 out on the Western Slope, 9 News, which we said yes to today. Let's see, and then Channel 4 News is also planning one. And then the Colorado Sun newspaper is planning one also. So we said yes to all the ones that we could. Mm-hmm. And I have asked them. I did not ask Channel 9 News on when I was on the phone with them today. But I do ask the others. I go, has Senator Hickenlooper said yes? I'll be there too. So far, he has not responded positively to any of them.
2: None of them
3: that we know of. So some of those, it's been a week or two since we talked about it. So I don't know if anything's happened since. But I will tell you, as recently as Wednesday, just a couple days ago, Club 20, I spoke with the president of Club 20, which is the 20 counties in the Western Slope of Colorado, for listeners. And she said that Hickenlooper has not responded so far.
4: Yeah, that's kind of crazy that he wouldn't go there. But I was going to say, like, back a few months ago, I went to DemFest, downtown Denver, and that was a running theme amongst all the Democrats, is that they were all just running against Trump. The platform of the entire party here in Colorado was just, Trump is bad, vote for us. Yeah. It's all Trump's fault. Even though they run the state, it's all Trump's fault, vote for us. So,
3: we have a great point, and even in his primary challenger, which is, you know, one of my colleagues in the state Senate.
2: Senadora. Yes, here we go. That's right.
4: Yeah, she ran a whole workshop there, and it was tough to sit through without.
3: At the DemFest.
4: Being angry.
3: Yeah. Well, sure. And he denied, John Hickenlooper denied debating Julie Gonzalez, Senadora. He would not debate. And there's out on YouTube, you can watch her physically in person challenging him, hey, listen, let's debate, and him saying, yeah, we'll make that happen, we'll get that done, and his campaign manager is tugging him up by the shirt sleeves saying, come on, let's go. So I understand his trying to avoid that, you know, and I've been looking forward to that kind of

0: engagement. But we'll find out. Hopefully it will have the result that you would want it to have. If someone shies away from revealing themselves and their thought processes and so on to the challenge standing next to your peer in the race, that says quite a bit all by itself.
1: Senator Mark Baisley in studio with us, state senator running for U.S. Senate against John Hickenlooper. I think therein lies the challenge for you, Senator, is how you run in this age of Trump, and especially in a Colorado where I would say the average unaffiliated voter tends to vote Democrat and tends to not have a favorable opinion of President Trump right now. So why would they vote for you in spite of that?
0: Well, I don't look at the world through Donald Trump. You know, John Hickenlooper seems to, but I don't. You know, yeah. I look at Colorado for what Colorado is. It's this magnificent place with a lot of tech jobs and mountains and rivers and the outdoor recreation stuff, along with some phenomenal careers that you can have. It's just a rare place in the world that you can have both of those. And I look at what are the challenges, what makes people happy, successful, self-reliant, and I want to pursue those things. So in spite of the constant whining about Donald Trump, we're offering constructive solutions to the folks. So we're looking at trying to help with the agriculture folk in smoothing out some of their ups and downs in financial good times and bad times, and we need to help them out in a way, and I've got a proposal to do that. We're trying to help out with our healthcare world, which is just a broken system. I could go on and on quite a bit about that. But we have solutions for that, which actually is already well underway in Washington, D.C., not by Donald Trump, but by U.S. Senator Rick Scott from Florida has introduced a bill that's just like what I was wanting to introduce. So I just want to team with him on that. And then the big topic of affordability that everybody's talking about. So affordability means one thing to a leftist, which is, you know, try to give some meager handouts to folks and keep them wanting and keep them dependent. But in our case, affordability, addressing that in housing and in student loans, we have a program to try to get folks out from under the oppression of heavy student debt. And then lastly, once you do have a home, then let's stop all the wild swings in property taxes. So I have a solution that I introduced in Colorado and that got rejected by the Democrats, and I want to introduce that nationally.
1: More with Senator Mark Baisley running for U.S. Senate against incumbent John Hickenlooper. When we come back, Ryan Schuling in for Dan Kaplis.
2: Fox News, I'm Tom Graham. Vice President J.D. Vance delivering remarks in his hometown of Middletown, Ohio today, speaking in support of the Trump administration's America First economic agenda.
3: Today, both President Trump and Vice President Vance are on the stump. They are selling one message that they believe the economy is growing. This despite concerns about inflation, the national debt, and the cost of living still lingering.
2: Fox's Mark Meredith. President Trump holding an event in South Carolina today ahead of the midterms. Democrats arguing their policies would make life more affordable for more Americans. Cleanup is underway after a rare tornado tore through Dover, Delaware.
4: The National Weather Service has yet to survey the damage here, so we don't know the EF rating. I'm giving it loosely as a meteorologist, perhaps an EF1 rating. But again, the damage here is extensive. They don't typically see things like this here.
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6: In the midst of a record wildfire season, Front Range counties are standardizing emergency notifications.
7: Sheriff's offices are making evacuation and emergency notifications the same across Front Range districts. Jefferson County Sheriff's Office Emergency Manager Nathan Whittington hopes it reduces confusion.
8: If you hear evacuation order, that means drop everything and leave.
7: It includes Douglas and Jefferson counties, with Boulder and Arapahoe counties currently transitioning into the system.
6: That's Connor Shreve reporting. Nearly 600 organizations have signed a letter of support for Jeffco Public Schools as the district continues its fight with the federal government over transgender policies. The letter comes after months of dispute over Jeffco's policies and threats from the federal government to pull funding. The U.S. Department of Education says Jeffco violated Title IX, citing policies that allow transgender students to play on girls' sports teams and share school facilities with other girls. That's the latest. I'm Nia Bender.
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18: Party. And, you know, not everyone has the same exact view on every single issue. But if you look at the overall issues, the costs that people pay, the chaos in the Trump administration, you see it daily.
1: Oh, yeah, pivot, go back to Trump. Dodge the initial question. We're Big Tent Party, DSAs, Democratic Socialists of America. You are welcome. Even the next voice you're going to hear, Angie Nixon, who has called for the removal of Senator Chuck Schumer as Democrat leader in the Senate and defeated one of the Vindmans, Alex, in the Democratic primary for U.S. Senate in Florida, which has become a ruby red state. But the Dems said, nope, we're going DSA. Let's see how big that tent is. Senator Mark Baizley in studio with us. He is running for U.S. Senate against John Hickenlooper. And we'll get into more of that conversation in a moment. Valdemar Archuleta, president of the Log Republicans, also in studio with me, Ryan Schuling, filling in for Dan Kaplis. Here is Angie Nixon. DEI, it ain't dead yet.
19: You got to get these, you got to close these corporate tax loopholes. You have to put the DEI...
20: Oh, that's a dirty one.
19: Policies back in place.
1: I'll bring it back.
20: Yo, God forbid, it's worse than some curse words these days.
19: Right, right. Yeah. And then you actually have to just make sure that you are passing policies that work to level the playing field.
1: Oh.
19: I don't think there's anything wrong with DEI, with leveling the playing field. There's nothing wrong with that. Why do we not want people to start at the same point?
1: From each according to his ability, to each according to his need. That's communism, folks. Nobody's guaranteed the same starting line. And if we were, imagine the disaster that would follow and has followed in communist and socialist dictatorships around the world. Well, at least, Republicans aren't trying to kill black Americans, right?
21: You probably already said this, but what's your short term? Because we done went through a lot. What's your short term goal? Running for office or, in the Senate? And then what's the long-term goal that you have?
22: Yeah, for sure. So my short-term goal is going to the Senate to help kind of right the ship, to be a stopgap, to really stop Donald Trump. Because, again, I think he's not trying to leave. Mm-hmm. And we need to send people there who are bold, unapologetic fighters, because quiet status quo, timid leadership is not going to help us in this moment when these people are actively trying to kill us, right?
1: Okay, well, I guess we are Republicans trying to kill black Americans, but we can all agree on one thing, right, guys? And that is there is no sexualization at drag shows, right?
23: I don't understand, there's no sexualization at a drag show. It's just people dressing up and singing and performing. I've taken my children to drag shows.
1: What?
23: And it's fun. It's entertainment. It's wholesome entertainment.
1: It's wholesome.
23: And there's nothing wrong. It's just, I don't get it.
1: Valdemar, is there sexualization at drag shows?
24: Yes, there is. and here's I said this on another show years ago. There was a way that the drag community could have done this. They could have dressed up like, historical women, or dressed up like Snow White, Cinderella, and made it somewhat wholesome. But they did not do that. And so it's too late. And maybe not everyone's doing that, but enough have done it. And the community as a whole have not, condemned. When you see it happen, there's videos everywhere. Everywhere. You just go on X, Facebook, Instagram, wherever. There are videos of drag queens doing very sexual things, dressing very inappropriately. And then there's little kids watching. And it's like, that is not okay. In Colorado Springs, they were doing a drag show, but they had a burlesque performer on the stage as well. She had no top on, but two little pasties, and there's children in the front row. Like, that's not okay. They also, in Manitou Springs, had a drag queen dancing with a sex doll on the stage in front of children. So anyway, no, to answer your question.
1: Senator Baisley, we talked about the needle you have to thread here in the state of Colorado, but really, Senator Hickenlooper has got himself a bit of conundrum as well, in that the DSA types are not real enthusiastic about him, and they lined up behind the senadora, Julie Gonzalez, in the primary, and she fared fairly well. How is John Hickenlooper going to navigate these waters when a Democratic Socialist of America, if he embraces them, he alienates the middle? If he goes to the middle, he alienates the DSA. How do you analyze that?
0: That is the dilemma that we hope that he has to struggle
1: right.
0: with.
1: Because right.
0: how does he answer any questions on that? And perhaps that's why he's been avoiding the debates, you know, because to answer that question is going to offend half of his potential audience, probable audience there. And yes, and the DSA candidate that challenged him got 47% of the vote in the primary.
1: Yes,
0: that's very serious. And he spent 10 times the money, and there was a last minute dump of dark money cash, according to what was that? What magazine?
1: Westward.
0: Thank you. Westward did that and pointed it all out and called it the dark money because it was, you know, hand after hand that it was exchanged through until it got to this one pack that was stood up for less than 40 days. And then after they did put $500,000 through that to try to get him over the hump against the DSA challenge, then they folded up those doors and went away. So very interesting. And I'm always scratching my head. How does money just dump into candidates like John Hickenlooper? I'm on the phone hours every day, you know, asking folks to contribute, and they are contributing, but boy, it doesn't just arrive like it does for a candidate like John Hickenlooper. I don't understand that.
1: BaisleyForSenate.com. That's BaisleyForSenate.com. Mark Baisley, our guest in studio, state senator, running for U.S. Senate against the incumbent Democrat John Hickenlooper. Follow him on X as well, at Mark Baisley. This text, as we go to break, from loyal listener Alexa, and she says, gold standard mail-in voting, talking about the John Hickenlooper comment from his video earlier in the hour. What a joke. Hick, how about those addresses which have 10 to 50 people listed at a single residential address? People who have moved out of state, people who have died. I know several examples, Senator Baisley, of people who are receiving ballots that should not be.
0: Yes. We all hear those stories, yeah. Right? And the whole gold standard makes you scratch your head. So a lot of us on the Republican side have introduced election integrity bills into the state legislature. I have. And the biggest one I did when I scratched my head going, how would I improve this system? Excuse me. And what occurred to me is, if I come in with my engineering, engineering statements on how to improve all the systems, they're going to reject this bill of mine. So I thought, there's got to be in some outside objective source that says, here's a standard. It took me longer than it should have, but I did discover that after the hanging Chad year of 2000, then Congress put together a commission, and it's a committee that's a standing committee. That they rightly turned it over to the National Institute of Standards and Technology that maintains a standard for election integrity. And it covers three areas. It covers process, it covers the voter rolls, and it covers the technology, the counting machines. So all I did was propose in a bill, how about if we require that all of our election systems comply with this national standard? Mm-hmm. And Jenna Griswold's team came in and testified against my bill, and they said, we could not comply. We just could not get it done in the 6 months from now that the bill requires. And so I said, well, okay, I understand that. How about if we postpone it and give you 2.5 years to comply instead of two? And they go, no, we couldn't get it done by then either. And I said, well, how about 5.5 years? Said, no, we couldn't get it done then either. Seriously, you could go look that up on the audio. Unreal. That's captured forever. Yes.
1: Wow. And this text, as we go into the timeout here to close out the hour, Andy and Lafayette. Yeah, the Dems have a big tent party. It's more like a big circus tent party that they're dealing with. Yeah. Senator Mark Baisley in studio, running for U.S. Senate. Valdemar Archuleta, president of the Log Cabin Republicans. Ryan Schuling filling in for Dan Kaplis. We'll go to Will I Am. William with a question for the senator when we come back to round out this hour of the Dan Kaplis Show.
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31: 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That was all until, well, we'll get to that part.
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35: A few miles from the glass spires of Midtown Atlanta lies the South River Forest. In 2021 and 2022, the woods became a home to activists from all over the country.
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1: U.S. Senate taking on incumbent Democrat John Hickenlooper. You guys should be protecting me. I can say this. Senator Beasley has never said that to me while appearing on my program on 630 KL locally in Denver. That's my job to protect Mark Beasley. Mark Beasley can do that himself. Let's go to the phones, 303-713-8255. You can join as well. You can also send us a text, 57739. William with a question for the senator. William, welcome to the Dan Caplis Show.
8: Hi, hello. I wanted to ask Senator Beasley how specifically he's going to address the student loan debt.
0: Yeah, thanks, William. Good question. So the student loan debt is part of what keeps the younger folk from being able to buy their first home even, but they're just saddled with this forever. So back in around 2008, 2009, Obama administration federalized student loans. And you could not get a loan, it seems. And I remember my sister going through this, trying to get a student loan for her son. You could not get a private funded loan at that point. They were trying to have it all come from the federal government. And that's pretty much how that happened. So this was a big pat on the back to the higher education folks who inflated their prices. If you look at just how expensive it is now and how much students have to borrow to get through and to get that hopefully completed and get their degree. So how do we get out from under that? Well, I think that the folks that have benefited from this program back those years ago need to start ponying up to resolve it. So what I would do in to resolve that $1.8 $5 trillion debt across all the many students, I think it's like 33 million students that have that carry all that debt, would be to have the endowments of those higher universities that benefited so much, have them take on 50% of that debt and pay that down and leave the students with 20% of the responsibilities. They still have some skin in the game. And then have the other 30% covered by taxes that would be facilitated by the federal government, taxes on foreign students who are seeking the privilege of getting educated in the United States. So That's how I do it. I break it in those three parts. The endowments from the higher education take on half that debt. 30% come from foreign students through a federal run taxation period process, and then let the students pay off that on average less than $9,000 each over maybe a 20-year period.
1: Find out more about his campaign, BaisleyForSenate.com, BaisleyForSenate.com. Follow him on X as well, at Mark Beasley. Senator, as you're trying to kind of break through and get your message out to people, we talked about the fundraising gap, dark money coming in, and it's not just for John Hickenlooper, but nationwide, the Democrats pouring a lot into races in this state because they view them rightly as winnable, and we see that coming in most likely in the 8th congressional race as well against incumbent Congressman Gabe Evans on behalf of Manny Rutenell. So how do you square the circle? How do you counter that, get your message out? Appearing on a show like this certainly helps, but getting to the typical voter in the middle that you're going to need to win, mm-hmm. who might not usually hear from you.
0: Mm-hmm. I am just in running mode constantly throughout the state. Mm-hmm. The number of miles on my car is is phenomenal. Uh-huh. But I thoroughly enjoy this. And by the way, we focus on the unaffiliated crowds. So I speak to Optimist Clubs. I speak at VFW stations. I attended a changing of the guard at Fort Carson this morning. I'm getting in front of a very large Hispanic crowd down in Alamosa in a couple of weeks. As many of those groups as I can get in front of, I do, and I don't hold back. And I just tell them, here's where I'm at. And you know what I get is a whole lot of enthusiasm and a lot of folks saying, you know what, I'm deciding whether I'm going to vote for John Hickenlooper or against John Hickenlooper. You're giving me a very nice option to vote no against John Hickenlooper. I hear that a lot. Here's what I hear more than anything else is, oh yeah, I remember him. What has he been doing for 6 years?
1: Right. Yeah. It's hard to imagine who is more of kind of a do-nothing senator, him or Michael Bennett. I mean, they both are kind of like that, right? Val's everywhere too, and we get this text addressed to him from Patty, and she says, no pettiness here. My favorite talk show host, Ryan, and my favorite guest, Val, happy dance. From Patty, no longer Patty, at least not in this case.
3: Oh, well, thank you, Patty. We love you.
1: Val, I think Senator Beasley really struck a chord with me right there, is giving some people something to vote for, mm-hmm. not just against, mm-hmm. but what can they sink their teeth into? What can they believe in? I think this is what we've been lacking as a Colorado Republican Party over these last several years, is giving people something tangible. Mm-hmm. How do we do that?
3: Yeah, and I will say this. I'm going to give... you know, Senator Beasley here, a shout out. I work a lot with the Denver GOP, and we are trying to get out into the city here, talk to people. Denver's not always the easiest place for Republicans mm-hmm. to be out and about. A lot of Republicans even like avoid coming to Denver because they fear what's going to happen. But we had a booth down at Cinco de Mayo, the big event downtown. Beasley was there with us, and he was out in front of our booth talking to people coming by, and everyone who came up to the booth were like, he's running for senator. Go talk to him.
0: And we're just sending
3: everyone to him. And he was there smiling. I don't think you had a bad conversation that entire day. No. Everyone loved talking to him. He, you know, has a good personality, very friendly, and he has answers. Like the caller that just called in. It's not just, we want to do this, but there was a tangible answer. So I do think he sets a good example for all our candidates around the state. You know, go out and talk to the people. Don't be afraid of the people. They're not as scary as it seems. Like even going out in Denver, we went there. We went to the Juneteenth Festival, others.
1: Yeah.
3: It's fine. Go talk to the people. So kudos to you, Senator Beasley, for being there and doing that.
0: It was great to hang with you through the day, too. That was good.
1: Final minute of play here, Senator Beasley, and just a last word for you. In going into places like Val talks about, Denver, Boulder, and you're not going to necessarily win there, but you can cut into the margins, and that could make a difference.
0: Good. Good indeed. In fact, I am pretty well known in Boulder because I've been focused on in my whole career in the state legislature is bringing work, bringing jobs to Colorado. So helping get Colorado designated as the hub, the tech hub for quantum computing has just brought all kinds of good work into the Boulder area. And then I worked alongside the governor towards bringing in the Sundance Film Festival to Colorado. So that's 10 years of about $2 billion mm-hmm. economic gain. And so, yeah, I'm on the front page of the Boulder Camera for the Sundance Festival.
1: How about that?
0: Announcement. Yeah, they know me there. I'm good pals with the economic development folks, the Chamber of Commerce guys there. And I visit with them a lot. I'll cut into that every day. So thanks for having me, Ryan.
1: Really appreciate you being here. Senator Beasley running against John Hickenlooper for U.S. Senate. Beasley for Senate.com. Stay tuned. The Right Side of Hollywood is next on the Dan Kaplan.
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12: Says it's vital for national security. I'm Lisa LaSera, Fox News. President Trump posting on Truth Social. He's grateful for the decision by Supreme Court Chief Justice John Roberts that will allow construction on the White House ballroom to continue.
13: It's going to be close to $400 million, and it's all paid for by patriots and patriotic companies, big companies.
12: The temporary order came hours before lower court rulings would have forced the above-ground construction of the project because Congress did not approve it. The administration has argued the president has authority to renovate the White House and other federal buildings, and the ballroom project is needed for national security reasons. This hour, the president in Myrtle Beach, South Carolina, rallying in support of Senator Darlene Graham, who faces a runoff election on Tuesday. He was asked about her performance at a recent debate where she appeared to stumble on a question about national security when it comes to Taiwan and the South China Sea.
13: She was being honest. I mean, she's into the price of groceries, the price of food, the price of beef. And it hasn't been her thing, but she's surrounded by very good people.
12: Senator Graham admitted during the debate she was not well-versed in national security, but supported the military. Her brother, the late Senator Lindsey Graham, served in the Air Force for 3 decades and had a wide knowledge of national security. The defense has rested in the murder trial of Lindsey Clancy, the Massachusetts woman charged with murdering her 3 young children in 2023.
14: A leading expert in filicides, cases where parents kill their children, testified Lindsey Clancy heard a male voice commanding her to kill her 3 children and herself. Defense witness Dr. Philip Resnick says Clancy delusionally believed she was morally right and lacked the capacity to stop.
12: Fox's Brian Yenis in Plymouth. Prosecutors say Clancy only recorded suicidal thoughts and not homicidal. 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
17: Temperatures being 30 degrees above average.
10: 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Just click listen, then swipe right and hear the latest news updates on your time. 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
12: A court in Texas reducing the judgment against Alex Jones, who made claims a 2012 school shooting in Connecticut was a hoax.
18: The Texas State Third Court of Appeals is slashing the $50 million judgment a trial court imposed on Alex Jones, the internet show host, who once claimed the shooting at Sandy Hook Elementary School in Connecticut was a hoax. The gunman killed 26 people at that school, 20 of them children, while also killing his mother and then taking his own life. The new judgment in the Texas case will be $1.5 million. A separate judgment by a Connecticut court still stands at $1.4 billion dollars. Eben Brown, Fox News.
12: Prince Harry and six others, including Elton John, have been ordered to pay an initial 9.5 million pounds, the equivalent of $13 million, to the publisher of Britain's Daily Mail after their failed invasion of privacy case. And British judge has ruled that they could face an additional 25 million pounds in legal costs. The seven claimants lost a high court case last month where they claimed their phones were hacked. The boyfriend of Hayden Panettiere has spoken publicly for the first time since her death.
4: Brian Hickerson releasing a statement that says in part, Hayden's death remains under investigation, and it is important to allow that investigation to proceed. As has been publicly reported, police confirmed there were no signs of foul play. This comes as the skincare company Neutrogena responds to criticism over not supporting the actress, who was a brand ambassador when she began speaking out about battling postpartum depression. In its statement, Neutrogena promised to make a significant investment in helping women get help for postpartum depression. The hero's actress died Sunday at the age of 36.
12: Fox's Monica DeLuca, Wall Street. The Dow gained 518. The Nasdaq up 113. The S&P plus 33. I'm Lee Silasara. This is Fox News.
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21: Shall I set this down someplace?
22: No, Rose. Go to the corner and open a stand.
21: I feel better just lying here. The ride and the cock could only make me feel worse.
23: Yeah, she's right, Dorothy. Sometimes just lying motionless is the best thing a person can do.
22: That didn't sound right when you said it on our honeymoon, and it doesn't sound right now.
24: Rose, I have read every want ad in the paper. Mine is not here. Are you sure you dropped it off at the newspaper office?
21: Dorothy, you told me exactly what you wanted me to do a dozen times. Any idiot could have done.
24: I know, honey, but you were the only one going down. How am I supposed to study for my French final with a 14-year-old in the house? It's hard enough with an 80-year-old.
21: Are you referring to me?
24: Of course not, Ma. I'm referring to Cary Grant. He's living in the broom closet.
21: One thing I know for sure, I have not lost my hourglass figure.
24: But it looks like somebody poured about 90 minutes of extra sand in the ground.
1: The genius of B. Arthur, and instead of Christian Toto, she fills in, apparently, here on the right side of Hollywood. Deborah Flora alongside Ryan Schuling filling in for Dan Kaplis, and sending you into your weekend. It's 5 o'clock hour. It's 5 o'clock somewhere. We're going to have some fun. But, Christian, you were joking about the fact that you sounded more like B. Arthur than yourself, and I think that's actually a compliment.
25: It's an homage to the great Golden Girl. I consider myself the fifth Golden Girl for a very long time. You know, so we called you that. Golden Girl's in the house. Yeah, just behind my back, that's all.
1: I really think back to, I've done this with Seinfeld and really got to appreciate in retrospect Jason Alexander as an actor, a George, holding it all together, just so classically trained and brilliant at how he delivered lines. The Golden Girls is timeless to me. I mean, my brother and I, so think about it, two Gen Xers growing up in the 80s, we're teenage boys. We're watching the Golden Girls religiously. Mm-hmm. That tells you how popular that show was. But Bea Arthur, Deborah, in her genius, timing, her wit, just incredible, off the charts.
0: Yeah, it's interesting because there's such a dearth of comedy today, particularly late night talk shows. Back then, they understood. It wasn't formulaic. It was as old as the first live performances of comedy. There's a rhythm to it. There's a sharpness to it. I remember when I first went to Hollywood, I was the personal assistant to Charlotte Ray from, what was it?
25: Facts of Life.
0: Facts of Life.
1: Yeah.
0: And I remember
1: Mrs.
0: asking
1: Garrett.
0: Her. Yes. And I remember that because she was a Broadway actress. She was well known for comedy. And I asked her, I said, how do you get the comedic timing? And she goes, it's not funny. You say what you mean. She goes, the problem is the minute you think something's funny, you start, you know, hamming it up and you just do it straight. And that's what Bea Arthur does so well. It's the timing of it, not your layering on top of it, all this extra stuff.
1: The one thing I take away from the acting class that I took as a freshman at Michigan State University, Christian, was my acting teacher, he had a great way of really summarizing it, is that you're not acting, you're reacting.
0: Yes.
1: And when you're reacting, it's natural.
25: Yeah, more normal.
1: And that's just, again, you would watch, and I thought Betty White underrated.
0: Oh, right? Yeah, absolutely.
1: In setting up Dorothy and Bea Arthur, because you could sense it. You got to a point in that series, Christian, where you could feel it. You could feel Dorothy's response, acerbic wit coming right at Rose.
25: Yeah.
1: And you cherished it.
25: So many comedic elements and stories and movies don't work, don't last, are good for the moment, but then they fade away. But I watch Christmas Vacation every year, and I watch Chevy Chase's performance.
1: Yeah.
25: It gets richer, it gets better, it gets more nuanced. Even Elf, Will Ferrell, is sublime in that movie. You know, we think, okay, the jokes, the gags, it's great.
0: Well,
25: no, watch him perform. From the sight gags to the vision, everything about it is just top-notch.
0: But it's always who you have with you, because you think about Elf, and there's Bob Newhart sitting there as Papa Elf, and he is so dry. He seems like he's one note, but he's not. So when he delivers it, there's so much more. It's trusting the material, trusting the timing, and you do sound like Bea Arthur.
1: I was just going to say that.
25: Darling, that's the biggest compliment I've ever heard.
0: Oh,
1: yes. Wow. Yeah.
0: Happy to be your Betty White anytime.
1: There you go. Well, he's been busy, and maybe this is part of why he's under the weather. Just so much new content at HollywoodandToto.com. How's that for a plug for my friend over there?
0: Nicely done.
25: Nice.
1: But this is the official trailer from a film by Angel Studios. I was a little surprised that Jeff Daniels would take part in a project by them. He did.
25: Yep.
1: Starring as President Ronald Reagan, this From the Brink of War debuted in theaters 1 week ago today. Still there.
3: We face an enemy that is ever growing. We need to protect the American people.
5: President Reagan, you got us here, sir. You got the Russians to the table. Gorbachev came to play. But if we fail here, there will be war.
3: Of all the places on Earth you could pick for a meeting about the fate of the human race, you picked a house in Iceland?
5: Perfect for security.
6: Good to see you, Mr. President. Your honey, always looking for the advantage.
5: I never imagined I'd see the controls for 70,000 nuclear weapons in the same room.
3: Here we are, the two of us, deciding whether there will be peace or war in the world.
6: We have tens of thousands of nuclear warheads all pointed at each other.
3: Why don't we just get rid of all of them? Every single nuclear weapon on Earth gone.
6: This is a fantasy. You have come in here with a fantasy.
7: I know how lonely the job feels.
8: Being responsible for millions of people.
5: The Russians will not listen unless we are strong.
6: You have a history of suspicion of us.
26: He is scanning all our communications.
6: How do you expect my people to trust you?
3: The United States will remain strong. We can strike you first with impunity.
6: We will strike as well.
27: The arrogance of the Americans. We are strong people. And we have learned that strength is how you win a war.
3: We're not trying to win a war. We're trying to end one.
1: Jared Harris as Mikhail Gorbachev. You might remember him from Mad Men, Harris, that is. Detroit's own, got to say that. J.K. Simmons as George Shultz, Secretary of State at the time. I think brilliantly cast there. And Jeff Daniels as Ronald Reagan. Now, we saw a very faithful portrayal by Dennis Quaid in the film Reagan that I thought was phenomenal. A little bit different and maybe not the pitch-perfect note. And he didn't even try to go for it with Jeff Daniels. But what I find interesting, Christian, is we're coming up on the 40th anniversary of that Reykjavik summit, October 1986. And I remember at the time, the liberal media, Dan Rather, those types, singing the praises of Mikhail Gorbachev, giving Ronald Reagan no credit, still saying he's just an actor, he's dim-witted, or he's losing his mind, he's going senile, all of these things, these aspersions that were cast. But 40 years later, we look back, and Reagan's being romanticized by someone of the left, I might add, and Jeff Daniels portraying him. My question for you is, 40 years from now, in the year 2066, will we see a biopic reflecting on the time of Trump favorably?
25: Oh, that's a great question. My crystal ball is not that solid. I think it might take 60 years for that to happen. But it is important to recognize the way the media performed then and now. Listen, I think it's much worse now. It's much more corrupt now. Mm-hmm. But the biases were plain to see then and now. And that's important.
0: Yeah. You know, it's so interesting because that moment in Reykjavik, for them to even say that he was not present, that happened because Reagan was willing to walk away.
1: Yep.
0: And for the first time, and there's this amazing line, I've been to the Reagan Library numerous times, they actually have a statue of this moment. And Gorbachev said he looked into the eyes of the cowboy and he knew the cowboy meant what he said. That's what a leader is. So many times there's all this talk. If they were to make a movie, I think it would be interesting about Trump is how many presidents said they will make sure that Iran doesn't have a nuclear weapon.
1: There you go.
0: But it takes one person to say, and I mean it. Now, we're not through that. We don't know where it's going to end up. But that would be the thing that perhaps when we look at the Russians, you know, that song, We Hope the Russians Love Their Children Too. Gorbachev at least had that.
1: Mm-hmm.
0: Right now, we have the president dealing with a country that doesn't see humanity in the same way. So I love that they have that moment. I hope they show him as strong as he really was, because he, Margaret Thatcher, and Pope John Paul II changed the world forever because they meant what they said.
1: The Brink of War, starring Jeff Daniels, also a Michigan native from Chelsea, just west of Detroit there. To get that into, that's in theaters.
0: You're a homer.
1: Right now, very much so. A lot more to get to, including our nominees for Fool of the Week. When we return on the right side of Hollywood, she's Deborah Flora, he's Christian Toto. I am merely Ryan Schuling, in for Dan Kaplis, back after this.
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0: with your aide, Natalie Harp, and build the ballroom and do your job as president. What is your response, John Ossoff?
1: You mean Pee Wee Herman? Pee Wee Herman lookalike? No, I would much rather do other things.
2: Mr. Toto, is the president correct? Does Senator Ossoff resemble Paul Rubens as Pee Wee Herman?
3: Can I read a tweet I sent just very recently?
2: Please do.
3: The media ignored Biden's dementia. They lied about Russian collusion. They downplayed the massive Fauci scandal. By this, I mean Natalie Harp. Mm-hmm. This is their focus. It is corruption. I'm staggered. Every time I think I've gotten used to what they do, it gets worse. This guy has no proof, no evidence that something hanky-panky is going on. And if you're a feminist, I think you'd be outraged mm-hmm. that this innocent woman, a bone cancer survivor, is being treated this way with zero information. Listen, there's a world where they're having an affair and this is a scandal. But if you're not going to have any evidence or anything, then you shut up about it.
2: And Deborah, isn't it like way inside baseball too to the average person? Mm.
4: Yeah, absolutely. And to me, if this is what they're going for, they don't have anything. The fact that they said he falls asleep during meetings, like you said, Christian, when were they saying this about Joe Biden? Second, when we were at the White House, when we were filming, we spoke to all of his different staff members, not all of them, but we spoke to many staff members who were in their 20s who were like, this guy runs circles around us. He's up before we are. He goes to bed after we do. And let's just put the whole ballroom thing to rest. I'm surprised we don't already have one. This is a national security issue. All we had to do is see how the would-be shooter got in so easily when they were having the press dinner.
2: There you go.
4: You know, and every other president has put in a basketball court, a bowling alley, whatever. This is an important thing. So he's throwing out things, and it always disheartens me the most when I hear the audience laughing like, yeah, you're right. They may have no idea who Natalie Harp is, but they're just going along, and they will never fact check all of that misinformation.
2: Senator John Ossoff, our first nominee for Fool of the Week. The second one comes from our own Mr. Toto, and it's the one person that President Trump admitted to calling a fat loser slob when it comes to women, Rosie O'Donnell.
5: This has been kind of a strange experience for me because all of a sudden I'm re-famous.
2: Oh, are you?
5: Back in the spotlight, all thanks to President Oompa J. Loompa, who is watching us this evening from inside a catering cart. You know, I couldn't have done it without you, sweetie. You brought me back, just like you did with fascism and the measles.
2: She ain't lying there, so she comes back to what she termed Nazi Germany from Ireland and comes back to the United States despite leaving the country because of President Trump. And she gets her shot in here on the Natalie Harp thing as well. This must be the talking points memo that's been circulating.
5: Welcome to the Jimmy Kimmel Live Show, and I am your guest host, Rosie O'Donnell. That's me. A special hello to those of you watching from home and from the White House. But I do have some bad news for President Petty Roosevelt. That's all I'm going to say about you tonight, sweetheart.
2: Yeah, right, sure.
5: You got to realize it's time to hang up your wig and let Natalie tuck you in. Time to go nighty-night.
2: Question, Deborah, where would Rosie O'Donnell be right now in terms of relevance in pop culture without Donald Trump?
4: Yeah, 100%. Two things I want to say. Number one, that was what I was thinking when she was saying this. Yeah. She's only re-famous again because we're currently in a cultural moment where you become lauded if you say the most heinous things about the current sitting president. You know, before this was not the mark of comedy, and so everybody's laughing along with it. Once again, she's saying all these things that really are not true, that they could have joked about Biden and as far as being tucked into bed and all that. And I am so angry that they are going after this beautiful young woman this way, who obviously was successful enough to be working in the White House. He hires sharp women. You look at his cabinet, you look at the people that he surrounds himself with. Instead of being lauded for it, this poor young woman who is a cancer survivor is now a butt of jokes. I mean, I'm sorry. That's just reprehensible.
2: 30 seconds.
3: So she was so afraid of Trump, she left the country.
2: Yeah.
3: But when she got a job hosting a show for a week, she risked it all and came back and she did a brief Broadway show. Yeah. Either she's the bravest person on the planet or she's full of you know what. And I think it's B, not A.
2: All right. Rosie O'Donnell, our second nominee. Our third comes from the

0: great state of Florida, and maybe this is Florida woman on the DSA level. Angie Nixon beat out Alex Vindman, one of the Vindman bros who was part of the anti-Trump resistance during Russiagate and that whole collusion hoax. Angie Nixon contesting here that there is no sexualization at drag shows. Already ran this by Valdemar earlier.
1: I don't understand, like, there's no sexualization at a drag show. It's just people dressing up and singing and performing. I've taken my children to drag shows, and it's fun. It's entertainment. It's wholesome entertainment. Yes. And there's nothing wrong. It's just, like, I don't get it.
0: Deborah, I don't get that Angie Nixon understands she's running in the ruby red state of Florida against Ashley Moody for U.S. Senate. This ain't going to fly in the Sunshine State, is it?
2: No, no. And it's interesting to me. Her win is probably the most stunning of all the DSA candidates because she was way outspent. She is in Florida. And what it means is that the Democrat Party has a huge problem on their hands. There was so much momentum behind her. And what you're absolutely right. What I don't get, and I'm not gonna do her voice, but what I don't get about what she is saying here is, first of all, obviously it's got her head completely in the sand. Maybe there are some drag shows that are good natured. I heard Valdemar talking about this. Yeah. But most of them that you see in front of children are burlesque. Yeah, I wouldn't take them to a heterosexual burlesque show.
0: No.
2: It's just age inappropriate. It's going to be interesting to watch. I mean, it's sad that she got the Democrat nomination because that's a bad omen for the Democrat Party.
3: What's amazing to me is that there's a thing called Google, and if you don't like Google, there's DuckDuckGo and Bing.
2: There you go.
3: You go in there and you go drag queen shows, examples, kids or something. Just punch in any sort of word, and you'll get a flood of content that will tell you, that doesn't seem very appropriate.
0: No.
2: Right.
3: But she does that with a straight face and says, I don't understand it.
0: You wouldn't take
3: a
0: kid.
3: Are you an idiot? Just say I'm an idiot. I'm dumb. I can't use a Google. Yeah.
0: Shotgun Willie's not appropriate for little kids.
3: Yeah.
0: And as Alexa, our listener, points out all the time, why aren't the drag shows happening at elderly centers rather than elementary schools?
3: That. It'd be amazing. It'd be so great.
0: I think so. So once again, John Ossoff, Rosie O'Donnell, Angie Nixon, Fool of the Week. You can vote 57739. Back with more on the Right Side of Hollywood.
4: News. I'm John Saucier, White House Deputy Chief of Staff for Policy. Stephen Miller on Fox, reflecting on the recent rise of Democratic Socialist candidates in these midterm elections.
5: You who sweat and toil and sacrifice created this country. You who sublimated your own desires so that your children and their children could have something better. You don't deserve to have security anymore.
4: A charter plane has crashed in a remote area of Southwest Alaska, killing all eight people on board, including two pilots, six passengers. National Transportation Safety Board Alaska Region Chief Clint Johnson.
6: There was unfortunately a post-crash fire, and the wreckage was found in an area of rising terrain about a third or a quarter of a mile to the west of runway 15, the runway, the arrival runway that they were headed to.
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8: It's the upper 90s today, but it's very far from feeling like fall. And believe it or not, people are already getting their seasonal drinks.
9: Dunkin' brought back its pumpkin spice drinks this week, and Starbucks is debuting its roster of autumnal beverages on Tuesday. This is all part of a major global industry. Coherent Market Insights says the pumpkin spice market is worth more than $1.2 billion globally and expects it to double by 2033. The United States and Canada dominate that market, with Australia and South Asia growing to appreciate a PSL and starting to consume it in large quantities. No country in the world consumes more coffee than the United States, and many people will get into the fall and holiday mood with that pumpkin flavor.
8: That's Kenan Dixon reporting. Well, people have been voicing concerns about the potential of the Democratic National Convention making a return to Denver in 2028, notably bringing up the traffic jams that were created when the city did this last time back in 2008. Mayor Johnston says there'll be fewer cars on the roads. I'm Nia Bennett.
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26: You know, right now I'm just having a blast in my feminine era. I never thought that I was a woman. You know, I've always trusted the science, and I thought I was a man my entire life. But, you know, after further review, look at my personal preferences, it would appear that I am indeed sometimes identifying as a transgender woman. And I think it's only fair I get a chance to play with some of my queens here in the twilight of my career, my athletic prime.
0: Just pure genius by Royce White.
3: Wow.
0: This is a former NBA player. He is a Republican, but beside that point, he appeared with Dr. Drew. They're identifying as Roysha, and along with Enes Kanter Freedom, they are declaring for the WNBA
2: yes.
0: draft. Now, Deborah, I'll start with you because I know what a woman is, and you are a woman.
2: Yes, I am, and I'm not confused about that at all.
0: No,
2: Thank you
0: glad
2: very
0: to
2: much.
0: Hear that. I know we got to start with the basics here, but a Supreme Court Justice, Ketanji Brown Jackson,
2: yes.
0: can't tell us. So
2: yes.
0: I will proudly state that. In this example, though, I always try to go to extremes. And so I want anybody out there, and this is not just me being coy or sarcastic or glib. Show me where the line is. So we'll start with me, okay?
2: Yeah.
0: I wake up today, and I know I'm going to come in and do this show. And I thought I was a man, but what if I just decided, just this is the only thing that happens this day. I decide today I'm a woman. Now, you would say that's ridiculous. Thank you very much. I'm very sorry. Flattered
2: well, we
0: by
2: do
0: that.
2: Know, by the way, that Christian is B. Arthur. So there we go.
0: So I might as well join the club here.
2: Jordan, you're Betty White. But, you are Betty White.
0: So I just declare myself a woman. I do nothing else. There's no surgical alterations. There's no hormones. There's no inject. There's nothing. I don't do anything cosmetically to change my appearance to appear more like a woman. Mm. That's me. Royce White, well, he put on a wig. And now he's identifying there. So he went one step further, let's just say, than I did. Now, we have others that are, well, no. So-and-so is presenting as a woman. We need to respect that. We don't need to check gender. We're not going to do cup checks. We're not, we're not going to, do any kind of genitalia that's invasive. And how dare you? And if somebody declares themselves a woman, then they're a woman. I'm trying to find out where that dividing line is of if somebody's trying hard enough. Because Jennifer Say said it to me a week ago, I thought best. And she said, a lot of these WNBA coaches and such, and you're wearing the XXXY athletic shirt right now.
2: It's very scientific. It's chromosomes. It's scientific.
0: But a lot of these that are like trying to defend whatever, trans people participating in women's sports are angry, not because of any kind of proof that's been presented on this case, but that it's a man pretending to be a man, pretending to be a woman, rather than just a man pretending to be a woman. Mm. So Jennifer's thesis is that it's in bad faith. This is the very language that we've seen from one of the official statements from the WNBA that Royce White and Enes Kanter-Friedman are doing is they're mocking the men pretending to be the woman. So they're the men pretending to be the men, pretending to be the women.
2: Okay, Occam's razor. Let's just cut through all of the nonsense and get to the truth. I think what Enes and what Royce or Roysha, whatever he wants to be called at this moment, what they're doing is brilliant because I think this is finally the cultural moment where it's reached the level that everyone says, this is actually really pretty darn ridiculous because they're calling them on the nonsense. If you can't define what it is to be a woman, then you can't tell me I'm not. That is what they're doing here. And the WNBA said, oh, it's going to be nuanced how we deal with this. The minute they come out and say, oh, well, you had to have been identifying for this amount of time, they just went against everything that they've said. And by the way, I got to call out Megan Rapinoe. She is so full of, you know what? Because she says, oh, well, now we're going to have people being checked physically. No, they've done it for years. They're going to do it with the Olympic Committee. It is a chromosomal swab test in your mouth, I believe, to identify in your cheek. There is no invasion here. And they don't dare talk about the invasion of people like Paula Scanlon, who had to take 45 minutes to get in her swimsuit next to William Leah Thomas. Anyway, you're getting me going. And that's why my XXXY shirt on. So we know it's science and it's simple, but they're finally having the nonsense called and it's incredibly entertaining.
0: And again, where is that line, Christian? Like Deborah just pointed out, if it's X months I have to present as a woman, do I have to get X surgery? Do I have to have X level of hormone therapy? I'm honestly asking, where is that line?
3: There is no line because there is no logical conversation about this. The very sad thing is that the people who are trans, my heart goes out to them.
2: Yes.
3: It must be very challenging and very hard. What they've pushed this argument into is the absurdities, and it shouldn't be there. We should be rallying around people who are confused and scared and don't know what's going on and give them our love and attention. It shouldn't be this.
2: Yes.
3: But now that it's this, we have to make fun of this community, and that sucks too.
2: Yeah, and that's what happens when you aren't actually dealing with the facts. And that's the problem here. I mean, and by the way, I think this is also the cultural moment because Sophie Cunningham, who had courage, she's not political. She's not a right-wing conservative Christian whatever. She's just calling it like she sees it. And that is what Jen Say has been doing for so long. It's finally that breaking point. It took a handful of young women by themselves, so brave to speak up, then people like Jen Say, Riley Gaines, and now finally, it's like everybody now knows Emperor has no clothes and somebody was brave enough to say it.
0: There's two levels to this, and as a longtime member of sports media, sports talk show host, play-by-play announcer, yours truly, I am mystified by this, Christian. You and I, big sports fans, Deborah, you are too, but just watching any sport, why would they have such contempt for a large swath of their own audience? Mm-hmm. But it's beyond the whole Frank Sinatra sketch, the Sinatra group with Philharmonic contempt for the audience. It is a die-hard embedded hatred of success because Sophie Cunningham and the Indiana Fever are drawing crowds wherever they go. And oh, by the way, Caitlin Clark plays for that team too. Highest television ratings, highest ticket sales. I was hearing they had to move an Atlanta game to a bigger venue because the Indiana Fever were coming to town. But the WNBA, in spite of itself, is not going to embrace that success because they have this moral ground to stand on, to die on, this hill.
3: I think it's just one word. It's a cult.
2: Yeah.
3: It's a cult that's impervious to facts. And they don't care about the money. They don't care about the fame. They don't care about the facts. They don't care about logic. They don't care about biology. They're going to twist their words and say, it's about hate. It's about bigotry. What about love is love is love is love? It's one of the coaches said that recently.
0: I remember.
3: A speech so salad worthy that even Kamala Harris would cringe at it. It is absurd, but it is a cult. It's tribalism. At its nth, I don't know where it goes from here. I don't think it can get worse or crazier, but I've been proven wrong and wrong and wrong.
0: Deborah, let's just play this out and say the WNBA comes all the way our way for no reason. We're shocked by it, but let's say they do it.
2: Right.
0: They say, you know what? A woman is a woman, XX chromosomal. That's how we're going to go and how we're going to roll going forward. Do you think there'd be a lot of pushback against that?
2: No, and I think what's interesting, and I got to give a shout out to my husband, Jonathan Flora, on his Substack. He's been writing about this a ton.
0: Mm-hmm.
2: What's interesting, the WNBA is finally getting a lot of attention, not because of this issue, this is negative, but because of Caitlin Clark and Sophie Cunningham. They're just absolutely, it seems, dedicated to sabotaging the entire league. And now you add this on top of it. They were doing it before Sophie Cunningham had the courage to speak up. I don't know how they pull back from this. And by the way, they're not only insulting, you know, half of their fans, they're insulting the very players that they represent.
0: That's
2: it's
0: right.
2: The Women's National Basketball Association. Period.
0: And finally, as we go to break here, a final thought from you, Christian, but libs of TikTok, Shia Ruduk, posts the following. Matt Calkins, veteran sports columnist for the Seattle Times, resigns after the outlet spiked his story. Now, this is all it says. This is the title, okay? Quote, agreeing with Sophie Cunningham doesn't make you transphobic. He gone.
3: Yeah, it's amazing. That's what I'm talking about.
2: Yeah.
3: That's the ferocity. That's the incredible nature of what we're talking about right now. You can't even, that's the thing. You can't have a debate because it's impossible to debate because one side has facts and logic and reason and one side has, I don't know what you call it, cotton candy?
2: It's a religiosity. It is a religiosity and there are cardinal sins on the woke element of what this is and that's a cardinal sin.
3: Shut up, bigot, racist, homophobe. That's all it is.
0: Yeah, well, shout out big time to Jennifer Say, the founder of XXXY Athletics.
2: Great clothing.
3: Yes, queen.
2: I'm wearing one right now.
0: And sales are going through the roof.
2: They are.
0: By the way.
3: Thank goodness. Yes.
0: Yeah, and she was on the program last week. Happy to call her a friend, and she's just tremendous. She is fierce in defending women's and girls' sports and spaces, and it'll be on the ballot right here in Colorado.
2: Yes.
0: Three measures. Vote yes, yes, and yes. Erin Lee, Protect Kids Colorado, behind that effort.
2: And don't be afraid to talk to anybody about it because it polls well with everybody,
0: yes,
2: even Democrats, because it's common sense.
0: Yeah.
2: Common sense.
0: You know who we got on our side? Martina Navratilova.
2: Yes.
0: And she hates Donald Trump, but we'll take her, you know, alliance
3: me
0: here.
3: Too. She blocked me on
2: Twitter. Two things can be true.
0: We'll take this break, come back, wrap it all up. Your last chance to vote for our Friday Fool of the Week. It's Senator John Ossoff for alleging an affair, I guess, with Natalie Hart by the president, Donald Trump. He fires back with, you mean Pee Wee Herman? Paul Rubens? It's a big adventure. Also, Rosie O'Donnell filling in for Jimmy Kimmel, doing the same. She's only relevant because of Donald Trump. Here's a pattern. And then Angie Nixon, wild Democrat nominee for U.S. Senate in Florida, of all states, saying that there's no sexualization at drag shows. In fact, she takes her kids to them all the time. It's wholesome family entertainment. How's that going to play in Port St. Lucie? I don't think very well.
2: Well, if you can't define sex, you cannot define sexualization. So there you go.
3: I saw a drag show 20 years ago, and I can't even describe on the radio what I won as a prize.
0: Okay.
2: There you go.
0: All right. Well, you can tell me during the break.
3: I will.
0: We'll have the votes of these two. We'll have Shannon chime in if we need to, and we'll have you vote. 57739. 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The Right Side of Hollywood on the Dan Caplan Show. Ryan Schuling filling in.
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4: Three staccato cries of Mayday and an eyewitness report of a mid-air explosion is about all that is known this morning of the British Columbia air disaster, which yesterday claimed 52 lives.
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19: 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Should the civilization that made the individual possible finally collapse, the backward man will still be congratulating himself before the darkness falls on him too. People have always asked me, Shelby, what's the answer to this evil of white guilt? Be an American.
0: Well, that is from the official trailer for White Guilt. It is dropping on October 6th, and it's the very latest offered up by our good friend Christian Toto at HollywoodInToto.com. Exclusive article at his website that you can read there. And it's entitled The 20-Year Journey Behind White Guilt. Christian, I'll have you start, since this was your article, what people can expect in reading this and in seeing this film.
3: Great author Shelby Steele. He wrote the book White Guilt in 2006. His son, Eli Steele, is a very talented filmmaker. He's made some great movies. And this is his project, his baby. And it looks at what's going on in our culture today. It basically ties a lot of threads together. DEI, Marxism, identity politics, all rolled into this really corrosive impact on our culture that's getting worse and worse and worse.
0: And Deborah, for me, this has been kind of a years-long project by the Democratic Party, I think, to drive a voter like me that was at one time persuadable and would vote Democrat sometimes, but Republican most of the time. But when I was repeatedly told over the years, you need to feel guilty about your white privilege, Ryan, I'm like, I came from a working class background in Michigan. I had to earn my way through school and into college. I don't want to hear it. I don't want to hear you undermining and diminishing things that I accomplished in my own right on my own. So we start there. And then I had to apologize, not just for white privilege, but, you know, I happen to check and I'm a man. Yeah. So I have a Y chromosome. I'm a dude. And so I'm part of the patriarchy, don't you know? And I'm misogynist just by my very nature, just by existing, as a matter of fact. And, well, I hate to break this news to everybody, but I am heterosexual. Therefore, I'm automatically homophobic.
2: Strike.
0: Yeah, strike three.
2: Wow, three strikes. Yeah, absolutely. You know what? I think the reason why I love what Shelby Still says at the end is be an American is because the American idea is individualism versus collectivism. If you tell every single white person they are a racist, you are collectively condemning an entire group of people. There are racists. Individually, they need to be responsible. I have one funny story, by the way, about Shelby Still. He would often come to FOA. His daughter, Lonnie Steele, married a stuntman who is black. Lonnie actually looked lighter skinned because Shelby Steele is married to a Jewish woman. Mm-hmm. And so they talked about how they represent pretty much the entire, you know, panoply of Americanism. And Andrew Breitbart was proud that they were the first FOA marriage. But whenever Shelby Steele would come and speak, you can't argue with him from the left because he is he's the picture of the American dream having succeeded the way he did. He is intellectual. He speaks calmly. And that last thing about being American, just it's about individualism, not collective judgment.
0: And that's the thing, Christian, what we're all of the DSA nonsense, and we kind of tie it all together here, falls on its face is when we identify ourselves by what we share in common rather than what divides us. What is that? Being an American.
3: Yeah, I mean, the DSA movement is deeply anti-American to its core.
0: Right.
3: And they don't hide it. That's the amazing part. They don't even care to camouflage it. It's out in the open.
2: Yeah, and another person who talks about this really well is Alveda King. She's the niece of Dr. Martin Luther King Jr. And she talks about how we have different ethnicities, but only one race. We are the human race with different ethnicities. And when you get back to that, which is true, it takes away the dividing point that people want to use to be self-righteous or Russian as a savior or whatever it is they want to do. So it's a wonderful way to say it. And I look forward to seeing this documentary.
0: It's White Guilt, and Christian, it drops where on October 6th?
3: On video on demand platforms like Google Plus and Amazon and iTunes.
0: Okay, your vote for Fool of the Week is? Go.
3: I got to go Nixon.
0: Deborah.
2: That's from B. Arthur. And I am going with Rosie O'Donnell because she's a fool anyway, but she infuriated me when she dragged in Natalie Sharp so cavalierly. So she gets my vote.
0: Tiebreaker goes to Petty Patty. She says she's back to being petty, but a real quick question for you, Christian. Whoa. Wondering what Christian had to do to win a prize at a drag show.
3: I don't remember, but it's a great question. Nothing untoward, I promise.
2: There you go.
0: Okay, good to know. I'm glad you cleared that up. Patty's with Christian for our Fool of the Week, and that is the tie-breaking vote. It is Angie Nixon, Democrat nominee for U.S. Senate. Drag shows, they're fun.
1: I don't understand, there's no sexualization at a drag show. It's just people dressing up and singing and performing. I've taken my children to drag shows. And it's fun. It's entertainment. It's wholesome entertainment. Yeah. And it's nothing wholesome. Wrong. It's just... I don't get it.
0: It's just like going to see the Lion King, Deborah.
2: Yeah, we just need to redefine words. I want to ask you, do you know what wholesome is? Do you know what sexualization is? And do you know where your children should be?
0: Yeah.
2: We were saying during the break, drag shows are for adults, and nobody had a problem with them, as Christian was saying, until it became for children. Yeah. So define some words, please.
0: There it is. Last word for HollywoodInToto.com.
3: Check out my website if you can, and also my podcast is going to be reborn soon. That's
0: with B. Arthur as host.
3: Yes. We'll be dueling hosts. And me and that Blanche Dubois.
0: We'll let Christian get his voice back. We're going to go have some suds along with Deborah Flora, Christian Toto, Ryan Schuling. This has been The Right Side of Hollywood. Have a great weekend, everybody. Dan Kaplis back on Monday.
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11: Up for the midterms. I'm Lisa Lacera, Fox News. President Trump in Myrtle Beach, South Carolina, lending support to Senator Darlene Graham.
12: With your support and Darlene fighting to go with South Carolina in the Senate, we're going to make sure that she gets there. We will continue to make America safer, stronger, and wealthier than ever before.
11: Graham was appointed by Governor Henry McMaster to serve the remainder of her brother, the late Senator Lindsey Graham's term. She faces a runoff election on Tuesday.
20: The critics say I shouldn't run for the Senate. They say I'm not a politician. You know what I say? Guilty as charged.
11: Darlene Graham faced tough criticism recently for stumbling on a foreign policy question during a debate. Her brother served in the Air Force for 30 years and was considered to be well-versed in national security issues. Meanwhile, Vice President Vance took the administration's midterm message to his hometown in Ohio.
6: Vice President Vance focused on the economy, sharing his memories of kids in school in Ohio telling him their parents lost jobs because manufacturing companies went to China or Mexico. He said the Trump administration is turning that around.
8: We have seen an explosion of rebuilding in the American heartland. We have seen trillions, with a T, trillions of new dollars of investment pour into the United States of America to build new smelters, build new manufacturing facilities, build new mills, build new everything.
6: He said if Democrats end up with control of Congress after midterms, they will pass the craziest agenda America's ever seen. And he urged Ohio to vote for John Husted for Senate and Vivek Ramaswamy for governor.
11: Fox's Jessica Rosenthal. One person dead, two injured after an 18-year-old attacked a school in central Sweden. The suspect is in custody. America's listening to Fox News.
9: History isn't just in textbooks. It's the story of us, the United States. 2026 marks 250 years of America. And throughout the year, Bill